0: On Wall Street, the Dow by 148 points, the NASDAQ dropped 351, the S&P lower by 27. This is SRN News.
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11: Tonight, expect mainly clear skies with humidity lingering and a low temperature of 80. Tomorrow will bring partly sunny conditions and warmth with a chance of a thunderstorm in the afternoon, reaching a high of 95. Tomorrow night will be partly cloudy and humid with a low of 80. Moving on to Wednesday, anticipate humid weather with a mix of sun and clouds and the possibility of a thunderstorm in the afternoon, reaching a high of 91. I'm meteorologist Jason Caterina. That's your exclusive AccuWeather forecast on AM 930, The Answer.
12: Can I be in charge for a while? Sir, yes, sir!
13: What's the most you ever lost on a coin toss?
14: Larry Elder here, the sage from South Central, the prince of Pico Union, the czar of common sense, the great Eldersky, Don Lorenzo. Welcome to the program. No victor credits allowed because

0: with SRN News. I'm Keith Peters in Washington. Vice President J.D. Vance says his lengthy talks with senior Iranian officials in Switzerland created a good foundation for a final deal to end the Iran war. Vance made the comment Monday after initial talks with Iran's parliamentary speaker. Vance and U.S. officials claim progress on multiple fronts. The Senate has passed a bipartisan housing bill that aims to bring down home prices and increase supply. The 85-5 vote on the bill Monday represents one of the most sweeping efforts in recent decades to reduce federal regulations for housing and expand local control. On Wall Street, a mixed day as the Dow was up by 148 points, but the Nasdaq dropped 351, the S&P 500 lower by 27. More details at SRNnews.com.
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9: Tonight will be mainly clear and humid with a low of 80. Tomorrow is expected to be partly sunny and warm with a chance of a thunderstorm in the afternoon, reaching a high of 95. Tomorrow night will be partly cloudy and humid with a low of 80. Wednesday will be humid with a mix of sun and clouds and a thunderstorm possible in the afternoon. The high temperature will be 91. I'm meteorologist Jason Caterina. That's your exclusive AccuWeather forecast on AM 930, The Answer.
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8: 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Scott Jennings brings clarity to the toughest debates. Josh Hammer's blistering commentary puts politics and culture on trial. 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
1: I'm Keith Peters in Washington. British Prime Minister Keir Starmer has announced his resignation, forced out by his party after losing voter support. He will remain as caretaker until Labour chooses a new leader. Former Manchester Mayor Andy Burnham confirmed on social media that he will put himself forward to succeed Starmer. Vice President J.D. Vance says his lengthy talks with senior Iranian officials in Switzerland created a good foundation for a final deal to end the Iran war. Vance made the comment Monday after initial talks with Iran's parliamentary speaker. Vance and U.S. officials claimed progress on multiple fronts. On Wall Street, the Dow by 148 points, the Nasdaq dropped 351, the S&P 500 declined 27. More details at srnnews.com.
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7: Tonight, expect mainly clear skies with humidity lingering and a low temperature of 80. Tomorrow will bring partly sunny conditions and warmth with a chance of a thunderstorm in the afternoon, reaching a high of 95. Tomorrow night will be partly cloudy and humid with a low of 80. Moving on to Wednesday, anticipate humid weather with a mix of sun and clouds and the possibility of a thunderstorm in the afternoon, reaching a high of 91. I'm meteorologist Jason Katarina. That's your exclusive AccuWeather forecast on AM 930, The Answer.
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9: Welcome back, America. I'm Hugh Hewitt. Oh, my goodness. Dan has taken over Times Square. There are thousands of Norwegian soccer fans in Times Square doing their row, their patented row all over the country, and I think they're peaceful, though. I think we can trust them. I was on with Dana Perino this morning because New York, not just Times Square, but all of New York, holding elections tomorrow. Bunch of radicals running. I mean, really far-left whack jobs. They make Mondami look moderate. And so Dana asked me about those primaries tomorrow, cut number 5.
10: And more on this with Fox News contributor Hugh Hewitt. So good to have you, Hugh. Let me show you a couple of headlines. They won't be a surprise to you. I know you read all the news, but for everybody at home, here's from the Wall Street Journal. The rise of the Democratic Socialists, these races and others across the country reflect the potent organizing of the DSA and the left-wing march of young progressive voters. Their goal is to turn the Democratic Party even further left. And the Washington Post headline says socialism is back in vogue. Wait for reality to set in. Taxing the rich sounds good until they move away. I'm going to argue with one thing the Wall Street Journal said. I don't think it is just young Democratic voters. When we're looking at the crowds, especially like in Maine, that wasn't just young people. That was across the board.
9: You're right, Dana. In fact, good morning to you. Up in Maine, there are a significant number of older white women who are behind Plattner, which makes my head spin because he's a domestic abuser. But the DSA fundamentally is anti-American, anti-Israel, anti-Semitic. And it's not going away. It's getting stronger and bigger, and it's going to take the Democrats over the left cliff. Now, I wish that Comrade Mamdani had campaigned with the three congressional candidates at his grocery store or on his free buses, but they didn't come into fruition in time. So all of their promises and all of their plans will not work. It never works. But sometimes a party has to go over the cliff, like the Democrats in 1972 with McGovern, until they realized America is not a radical left place. It's a center-right place.
10: In case anyone thinks we're exaggerating, let's listen to some of the candidates themselves.
0: So believe that all deportations are wrong.
11: But that would seem to also include people who were convicted of breaking U.S. criminal law. Is the deportation of those people wrong?
0: Yes.
12: Thousands of volunteers have knocked on 200,000 doors. That is how we abolish ICE. That is how we end the genocide. And that is how we guarantee housing and Medicare for all.
13: I've been calling to abolish ICE since 2018 in the first Trump administration.
10: What's interesting about that last guy, Brad Lander, he's running against Dan Goldman. Now, Dan Goldman was one of the leading attorneys that was trying in Congress that was leading impeachment against Donald Trump. And so, Hugh, even that is not enough for the mainstream Democrats or the left-wing Democrats.
9: Very liberal is not enough. They've got to be radically left. They've got to be very anti-Israel. They've got to be actually anti-Semitic in the dog whistles that they use, even if the candidate happens to be Jewish. They are just absolutely over the left edge. And it only works in a deep blue congressional district in a deep blue city, but it is going to drag the entire party to the left. And when that party goes to the left, I think the general election, where everyone comes out and looks around and says, my gosh, these people are crazy. They're not really with us, with the American project, with free enterprise, with aspirational capitalism. I don't think they're going to move the party successfully to a majority, but they are going to be an irritant for Democrats for a long time. Kind of a gift to Republicans, too, Dana. Actually, a pretty big gift to Republicans.
10: If they take the gift and run with it correctly, right, if they can get out of their own way. Here's Brian Schatz. He's a congressman from Hawaii, a Democrat. This is what he thinks will happen if the Democrats retake the majority in November.
14: The quality of the nominees would immediately have to go up because they're not going to get people like Bill Pulte or RFK Jr. I don't think they'd be able to ram anybody through, and I think that's an important check on the power of the executive branch. He's done a million impeachable things, so I don't want to be too, you know, coy about this, but I do think it's an important tactical question.
10: It'll be interesting to see if the far left makes the Democrats say that they would impeach Donald Trump and then perhaps help him in the midterms.
9: I think a series of impeachments, not just one, is absolutely a given if the Democrats get the House majority. And if the Senate Democrats get the majority, they will have trials endlessly. So President Trump's got his impeachment team in place and the draft pardon's already written.
10: Where do you see the midterms going right now? I mean, we sort of talked about Memorial Day as a reflection point. We're about to have a big celebration for the country in America 250. The mood of the country is interesting because statistics would say things are actually pretty good, but people are not in a good mood about it.
9: Now, I still think a Democratic majority in the House remains a better choice. That's the title charts of American politics. 6 years of a presidency, you know, I know, you got thumped in 2006. We get thumped every 6 years for a Republican if there's a Republican president for 6 years. Does the Senate flip? I don't know. That would take a remarkable blue wave, but it's possible. And it's not going to be the end of the world because Donald Trump will then just concentrate on national security, foreign policy. But there will not be one judge confirmed if the Democrats get the Senate. Not one at any level, much less the Supreme Court. They've gone to the left. They're going to stay to the left. And I think they're going to nominate someone who's just as far left as these candidates for the presidential in 2028. That's my takeaway. Just as far to the left as the candidates are in New York tomorrow, so the party will be in 2028. Stay tuned, America. I'm Hugh Hewitt.
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18: This is the land where faith moved mountains and hard work accomplished the impossible. Through every trial, sacrifice forged our greatness and kept hope alive. As America nears her 250th birthday, we don't just look back with pride. We look ahead with bold hope and expectation. Thank you for believing in her still and living out those timeless values every day with grateful hearts and eyes fixed on tomorrow.

0: Americans don't think you should withdraw. And this deconfliction, I think that was a cover for failure. I really do think that that was just a talking point for a failed negotiation.
1: I hope you're right. The Israeli news highlighted tonight the difference between the Biden terms of the Lebanon ceasefire from October 2024 and the current terms of the ceasefire. And one of the big differences is that Biden allowed Israel to react if there was an imminent threat or developing threat. And according to the Trump plan, Israel can only act if there's an imminent threat. Now, Prime Minister Netanyahu came on TV tonight and said that Israel is going to react if it's an imminent threat or developing threat. That was the key word, developing. Developing means you see a guy running with a missile. He's not ready to fire it, but he's carrying it. And Israel is going to react. So I just hope it's not putting us on a collision course with the Trump administration.
0: I don't think it is because of the President's Trump tweets this weekend, posts this weekend. Dr. Warren, would you describe to people that tunnel complex and how it was? It's not something that happens without a nation state actor behind you. It's like the Fuhrer bunker.
1: But it's substantially different than the tunnels in Gaza. The tunnels in Gaza, which were as long as the distance between New York and Washington, believe it or not, we had something like in the order of 350 to 450 miles of tunnels under Gaza. They were able to build those tunnels, to dig them to that length, because Gaza is made out of sand. But Lebanon is rock. It's granite. And to dig through granite, you'd need industrial capabilities. And this particular tunnel complex not only was dug deep underground with it had iron doors, and it was the work of Iranian engineers, Iranian technicians, and it was filled, by the way, with rockets and with drones that were ready and primed to destroy and kill Israelis.
0: So has that been destroyed, and will the Israelis remain on top of that site and in the fort and then draw the new line there?
1: Well, there's another line beyond it, and the Israeli army has reported that there are a number of Hezbollah terrorists holed up underground in this headquarters. And the big issue tonight is to what degree will an Israeli military move to destroy that headquarters? What degree will that create yet another friction point with the Trump administration?
0: Do you remember when the place in Mecca where the big rock is was seized by terrorists and French commandos had to go in and they dropped poison gas into the tunnels underneath the mosque dome?
1: I remember this, certainly.
0: Mm-hmm. Yeah. So why not that? If the Saudis could do that to terrorists, why can't the Israelis?
1: Well, I don't think you have to direct that that question to somebody else in Washington, not to me. I'm all in favor of doing whatever you need to do to get rid of the tunnels. I put seawater into them, fill them up with cement. But right now, the question is, we're at loggerheads. We're at loggerheads with this administration that wants to open the Strait of Hormuz and keep it open to the flow of oil, wants gas prices to go down. And the Iranians know this. And so they're using Lebanon as leverage. What the administration has done is basically recognize Iranian suzerainty, hegemony over Lebanon, depriving Lebanon of independence, and then threatening the fundamental security of this state. Now, that is a very severe situation, which we have to address.
0: I agree that would be. I just don't believe that's the case. I think maybe the vice president isn't as skilled at communicating resolute American support for Israel as others are. Maybe Secretary Rubio will correct the record. Dr. Michael Oren, always good to talk to you. Follow him on X at Dr. Michael Oren. I'll be right back, America.
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0: Welcome back, America. I'm Hugh Hewitt. Coming up, Victor Davis Hanson next hour and in the third hour, as well as Senator Tom Cotton. Want to remind you there are only 8 days left in June, and Seabags is running the Hugh promotion. 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Sea bags are amazing. 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They're made of recycled sailcloth, rope from sailing. 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And Relief Factor time. Got my 5 miles in this morning and got lapped a little bit by the youngsters who were out and the middle-aged people who were out, but that's okay. I don't mind being slow. I get my miles in. I carry in curcumin, resveratrol, omega, and that's how easy it is to take. I just took it on the air. If you're watching on the Salem News Channel, you see how easy that is. Four pills, beautifully designed, easy to swallow, just a little bit of Trader Joe's water, and down they go. I carry in curcumin, resveratrol, and omega, the four natural supplements that I've been taking for almost 14 years, the only supplement at all that I've taken for more than 20 years, for the simple reason I'm not a supplement guy. I've got to be persuaded it actually helps you, actually makes you feel better. And that's what Relief Factor does. It helps your body's anti-inflammatory system get rid of the minor aches and pains that you might otherwise use aspirin or Tylenol or Advil or ibuprofen or anything like that. Some of you, like me, can't use NSAIDs like Aleve, so I really want to recommend that you give Relief Factor a try. Here's Michael Waltz on Face the Nation yesterday, cut number 9.
8: Well, Margaret, I'll go back to other polling that shows that the American people absolutely agree with President Trump that Iran can never have a nuclear weapon. Of course, we all want lower gas prices. They are lower, below $4, and falling with more work to do. They're cheaper than under the Biden administration. We'll remember just a few months ago when analysts were saying oil would be upwards of $150 to $200 a barrel. And it is not. It's now under $80. Of course, everyone wants cheaper energy. But what President Trump is doing is striking that balance with also ensuring that a genocidal regime that none of us trust can never have a nuclear weapon. And that process...
0: Michael Waltz is so on the nose. I am, however, watching a video where Brazil and Scotland are both in Miami. That's the biggest party in the world. From Barstool Sports. I'll repost it over at my X account under Hugh Hewitt.
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11: Switzerland. Vice President J.D. Vance says technical negotiations on ending the war between the U.S. and Iran continue.
12: We left a lot of our team, the Iranians left a lot of their team at the resort there to keep on working at. So all in all, a very productive 36 hours. We're going to have to keep working it.
11: Vance says he's far more interested in Iran's actions than its words.
12: My point is not that I trust or distrust anybody. My point is that I trust actions. And what the president has asked us to do is verify what they're doing, focus less on what they're saying.
11: The use of a federal voter database to check citizenship has been blocked.
13: A federal judge ruled that a revamped federal tool known as SAVE that some state election officials use to identify illegally registered non-citizen voters is unlawful and cannot be used. The district court judge sided with advocacy groups that argued that recent upgrades to the program grouped Americans' sensitive personal data in a way that could result in voters being wrongly purged from voter rolls, particularly naturalized citizens. Some election officials raised concerns about the program's accuracy and security. I'm Lisa Dwyer.
11: The Senate passed a bipartisan housing bill on Monday that aims to reduce federal regulations and expand local control, one of the most sweeping efforts in recent decades to increase supply and bring down prices. The bill, which passed 85-5 and now heads to the House, has been the focus of intense negotiations in recent weeks as lawmakers in both parties try to address housing costs in an election year. On Wall Street, the Dow by 148 points. This is SRN News.
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21: Tonight will be mainly clear and humid with a low of 80. Tomorrow is expected to be partly sunny and warm with a chance of a thunderstorm in the afternoon, reaching a high of 95. Tomorrow night will be partly cloudy and humid with a low of 80. Wednesday will be humid with a mix of sun and clouds and a thunderstorm possible in the afternoon. The high temperature will be 91. I'm meteorologist Jason Caterina. That's your exclusive AccuWeather forecast on AM 930, The Answer.
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0: Morning, glory, and evening, grace, America. Welcome to Hour 2 of the Hugh Hewitt Show. I am so enormously happy to reintroduce you to Victor Davis Hanson, historian extraordinaire of the Hoover Foundation, Hillsdale College, author of this brand new book, The Counter-Revolution, of which I have read more than half, and he's going to come back and finish this, I hope, when we're closer to pub date, but you can pre-order The Counter-Revolution. And it's not that I'm happy that the book's out, though. It's a fabulous book, as you'll find out as we go through our many segments today. But Victor's back, and he was doing touch-and-go stuff. He had us all worried. Victor, how's your health?
22: I'm getting stronger. It was... You know, I'm kind of in limbo because the mutation of the tumor they took out is not treatable by immunotherapy, but they think they got it. And at 5 months, the scans are still clean. Unfortunately, I had a massive bleed, and so I had went back in for another 4 hours, you know, 30 minutes out, and I lost 3 liters. So I had, at 72, they it wasn't too good to get 6 transfusions, but I'm back, and my heart settled down. I had AFib and tachycardia, all that stuff, but I'm out here on the farm walking 5 miles a day and trying to get back into things and hope I can travel.
0: Well, you look terrific. You don't look anything happened. I don't know if you feel terrific, but you look terrific and the book's terrific. When did you finish writing this? After the surgery?
22: No, you know what was very funny? Last year I got the flu in February, March, and something was wrong. I had just gotten over COVID, and I had this big, they found a mass in my lung, but they kept PET, MRI, CT, you don't smoke, you jog, you don't drink. You can't have cancer. It doesn't look like cancer. Don't worry. And that went on all year. So when I saw you last time, I had cancer, but I was told I didn't have it. And it grew, the mass was 7 centimeters. That's about the size of your, baseball. But the invasive part, the cancerous, was only the size of a golf ball. So that was good. But it was a very rare thing called, they call it pseudopneumonia. It's mucinous adenoma carcinoma. And it looks like it's like a jellyfish, and inside the jellyfish there was a tumor, but they thought that it was just from pneumonia.
0: Holy smokes!
22: Yeah, but I
0: was
22: very
0: lucky. Looks like a jellyfish, and sounds like the winning answer at the National Spelling Bee. I don't think you can say that again, can you?
22: I can say it. I've heard it so many times, but I think they'd have 6,000 or 7,000 surgeries at Stanford, and they don't find this in the lung very often. Maybe 5 or 6 times a year.
0: Well, we're grateful, and I know a lot of people were very, very worried about you, and Dr. Arne would give us an update now and then from Hillsdale, and we would follow your post.
22: Yeah, I appreciate both of your concerns.
0: Congratulations on the book. So let's turn to the counter-revolution. However, first I want to ask you about where we are in the war with Iran and your assessment of the war, not the Midnight Hammer. That's covered in the counter-revolution, but your assessment of part two.
22: I think I confess I have an idiosyncratic view. I'm not as pessimistic. There's elements in it, of course, that I'm worried about. But we have military defeated the enemy, but we haven't strategically defeated them, and that would require more force. And when people talk, well, we didn't get the subsidy stopped to the terrorist organizations, or we don't have all the missiles, that requires really Iran to be a defeated protectorate with regime change, and it could come, I hope. But we did that in Iraq and Afghanistan. We went in there, we removed the regime, and we dictated to them. And for a brief period, they obeyed. But that wasn't sustainable at, 53,000 wounded, 7,000 dead, $2 trillion. So we're not going to do that, and that means you're not going to have the same level of coercion. But I'm kind of confident in this sense that long-term things are in our favor. When the people come out, when the kinetic part is over, they're going to see a lot of devastation that we haven't seen because we don't have ground troops or reporters on the ground, and they're going to be very, very upset, and they already are, especially if this regime tries to take scarce money and reinvest it in this destroyed military nuclear industrial complex, which I think they'll try to do. So that's one thing. The long term for the Strait is not good for them. You know better than I that the Gulf states are looking to expand or create new pipelines to the Red Sea, the Arabian Sea, the Mediterranean Sea, which would make them independent as oil producers from the Strait, but would make Iran actually more dependent because people could shut them down without worrying about the Gulf state exports. And then, of course, we haven't done what Clinton did and to an extent Obama did in Libya. Clinton was really in trouble in 1999 with Serbia. It was a similar bombing campaign. I look back at day 45, Milosevic was not budging, and then he started to hit the Danube bridges to great criticism and took them all out and shut down all the commerce of Belgrade, and that didn't do it good. And then at day 55, 60, he hit the grid, and he started bombing with graphite, chaff, and he knocked it out almost every day. They tried to rebuild it. He knocked it out. And what I'm getting at is Trump has a whole array of those dual-use targets that we have not used yet. And so I think what we're seeing now is this agreement was to buy time to see if he can, buck history and preserve his congressional majorities in the House and Senate and get the price of gas down and limit the reaction to the inevitable lying and cheating by Iran to tit for tat until he can get past the midterms. And then I think if they continue, he's going to unload on them. That's my
0: take. So, Victor, I share your assessment. I am neither excited nor devastated by the MOU because I think it's a punt. Now I've taken the call. It's halftime in an American football sense. And we're in the locker room drawing up our battle damage assessment and deciding what to do. And halftime, I think, is going to continue until after the election. But there was one great thing about this weekend, which is the Iranian delegation arrived in Switzerland. They're cut off from Vahidi and Khamenei 2.0 or whoever's running the country, the coalition of the still alive in Iran. And they can't talk to him. And then Trump fires off two posts, one about Lebanon and one threatening the Strait. And they lose it. They really melt down and they throw a fit. And they won't shake hands, and they storm out of the room, and they were going to leave early, and maybe they did leave early. I can't really tell. Well, all that tells me is that Trump's posts landed on their target, and they're afraid of Trump, and they didn't know what to do because the regime is fractured. So Trump still has the power of posting, and when he makes a threat, he's got it backed up by doing stuff in the past. What do you make of that assessment?
22: No, that's exactly right. And remember, one of the most fallacious things are these people who are comparing it to Obama and say, well, we got just what when Obama negotiated that, he negotiated in 2015 from abject weakness. They knew he would not ever use force, and they were in their ascendancy. They were bragging. They were importing Chinese and Russian air defenses. They had 200 combat aircraft. They had all these missiles they were developing, et cetera, et cetera. Now, they don't have any air defenses. This is a very unique situation where any time the United States wants to reply to Iran or Israel or the Gulf states who have 600 combat aircraft, they can do it with near impunity. They're completely defenseless for the moment. I think it's going to be a long moment. So we've never been in a situation. So when you say it's like the 2015, no, we had no leverage over them. And it showed with the results. We have a lot of leverage. And then more importantly, we don't know the denominator number of the missiles. We only know the numerator, how many we would destroy. But given that, still, their Navy, their Air Force, their air defenses, their command and control, they've suffered a level of damage that we have never really inflicted on anybody, probably since the Korean War. And it was a brilliant campaign, and it's not over yet. So I think we're in a position in the long term of strength. There's new alliances emerging. China and Russia's clients, whether it's Venezuela or Syria or Iran, have been diminished. And we're really, and given the turn of events in Ukraine, I think Panama, all of these conservative governments that are being elected in South America, I think really we've turned the page and we're in a very advantageous position.
0: So, Victor, you're an analyst of history. You're a professor of classics, but also of military history. Very few revolutions in warfare occur that you don't know about, all the way back to Persia versus Greece and the Peloponnesian Wars, all the way through World War II, and as you just said, Korea. War has changed. We have 1 minute. How much on a scale of 0 to 100% has war changed in 25 years?
22: Well, I think the last year has seen the most radical change in warfare in my lifetime because it's made all of the traditional advantages of very expensive weapons of war, $80 million aircraft, jets, $50,000 individual missile. They've kind of made them, they've given parity with cheap drones. And we're going back to the World War II paradigm of quantity and good quality, but quality not at the expense of quantity. And I think that's a welcome return, and it will help us because nobody makes quantity better than we can.
0: All right, Victor will be back with me in hour 3 at 5 o'clock East Coast time, 2 o'clock West Coast time, to talk about the counter-revolution in between then and now. You can go and order it at Amazon, Barnes & Noble, and everywhere. It'll show up on the 25th anniversary of 9/11. I think it is a date designed by Victor. We'll talk about it with him next hour. Stay tuned to the Hugh Hewitt Show.
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2: 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And then it dawns on you. I doubt that I'm sorry is going to hack it. But chances are, if you say to her, honey, what could I do to make this up to you? I know we can't do anything today. It's gone. But what can I do to make this up to you? Chances are she'll have an idea.
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0: Welcome back, America. I'm Hugh Hewitt. Senator Tom Cotton joins me. He represents the state of Arkansas. He is the chairman of the Senate Intelligence Committee. He's on the Armed Services Committee. He's also the chair of the Republican Conference. Senator Cotton, let me begin with the terrorist attack in Montreal this afternoon. One police officer dead, one Israeli citizen dead, another police officer wounded, at least one terrorist dead. At the same time that DSA candidates are running around New York attacking Israel, bleeding into anti-Semitism, is there a connection between these things?
24: Hugh, I don't want to speculate, in part because I've been kind of out of the news cycle today working on other matters, but I just saw the headlines where I joined you, and obviously it's a terrible thing that happened in Montreal, and wish the best for all the people who were harmed and the family of the officer who was killed. It certainly doesn't help to have anti-Semitic zealots, whether they're in Canada or in New York City, riling up this kind of sentiment. And too often in recent years, we've seen our Jewish fellow citizens subject to that kind of hatred and, in some cases, violent attacks.
0: That leads me to the talks in Switzerland this weekend. Qatar is announcing that there is a deconfliction arrangement between the United States, Lebanon, Iran, and Qatar. Israel's not involved. I can't believe we agreed to that. Do you think we agreed to that?
24: Well, I hope the vice president didn't agree to that. And as we've seen in multiple conflicting reports, what actually happened versus what Qatar or Iran says happened is not always the case. But I agree, most importantly, with what the president said over the weekend, that we're not going to restrain Israel from defending itself against a bloodthirsty terrorist cult, Hezbollah, that has the blood of Americans on its hands as well. Iran is going to have to restrain its terrorist proxy if there is going to be any semblance of peace in Lebanon. Remember, Hugh, this comes at a time when the president of Lebanon has traveled to Washington and met with Secretary Rubio, who's doing great work on this front as well, and said that Hezbollah is not Lebanon and it does not speak for Lebanon. It is a terrorist organization that has seized in part the reins of power inside that country. But the Lebanese president himself, just like I suspect most normal Lebanese, want their country back. They don't want to be a cat's paw for Iran.
0: Now, I'm not so exercised about the MOU as some of the conservative commentators on it, simply because I think it's halftime. It's a timeout. And we will be back after the election in combat operations with them unless they fold and capitulate. But in the meantime, I wonder, do you agree with that assessment? And what do you make of the fact that the president posted two things over the weekend, one warning Iran about Hezbollah and the other warning Iran about the Strait? And the Iranian delegation had a fit. I mean, they wouldn't shake hands with anyone. They left early. They made terrible statements. I think they didn't have instructions on how to respond to Trump posts, and so the president used X to destroy their plan.
24: Yeah. Well, first off, too, I think to reject what many on the left are saying, what the media is saying, although I guess I'll repeat myself to you, that this is somehow worse than Obama's deal or the Obama deal 2.0 or how we could have had the Obama deal without a war. First off, as you say, this is not some kind of comprehensive endorsement of Iran's nuclear infrastructure, but rather a modest extension of a ceasefire to try to permanently eliminate Iran's nuclear infrastructure. Second, and probably more important, Obama didn't precede his deal with three separate military strikes in Iran that destroyed their nuclear infrastructure and destroyed most of their military and killed their terrorist mastermind. So President Trump deserves credit for leaving Iran weaker than it's been since 1979. Now, still, I do have concerns that certain aspects of the deal are a step in the wrong direction, in particular, the lifting of oil sanctions immediately. There are other concerns that are potential in the deal, like a reconstruction fund or allowing Iran to impose kind of toll or fee on the Strait of Hormuz. But again, those are more potential and speculative. And I hope that the president wouldn't take those steps over the next 60 days, but rather use the leverage he's built up with those military strikes to either get a permanent deal that eliminates Iran's nuclear program forever or exposes once and for all Iran's refusal to give up its nuclear ambitions and then finishes the job as he said he would over the weekend.
0: So you just referred to Secretary Bessent's lifting of oil embargo on Iranian oil around the world for 60 days. Now, as I understand the deal, it's all about reciprocity. We let their ships through our blockade. They don't fire on the Strait of Hormuz. Okay, Secretary Bessent gives them a waiver. We should get something. What I want are IAEA inspectors in Pickaxe Mountain. Do you know if that is that your understanding that it's a step-by-step, bit-by-bit, we get something, you get something process? Otherwise, I don't know what we're doing here.
24: I don't, Hugh. And again, as we talked about at the outset, this is an example of the reports coming out of the meeting in Switzerland over the weekend are contradictory. The vice president said this morning that inspectors would be allowed back in, but I gather now that Iran is disputing that. So once again, you know, Iran is playing a game of cat and mouse and speaking out of both sides of its mouth. So until we get further clarity, I don't know what actually was agreed to in Switzerland over the weekend.
0: Okay, let me switch to the home front, where Democrats at least are clear. Senator Schatz from Hawaii, likely to be Dick Durbin's replacement as their whip, said today that he's not going to be coy. There are a million things that Trump can be impeached for. Do voters know what happens if the Senate flips? Why they have to elect Susan Collins and John Husted and Michael Whatley and Ashley Hinson and Ken Paxton? Because we cannot freeze the country in 2 years of Democratic talking points?
24: Yeah, I'm not sure yet. I mean, that's not something probably that most voters have concentrated on. They're still going about their daily business, trying to raise their kids and make a living and improve their communities. But I think as we get into the fall campaign, the Democratic rhetoric will be exposed, and they can't contain themselves either. You know, last January, after Trump's inauguration, Democratic leaders were urging their members not to talk about impeachment. And now they're all openly and excitingly talking about how they're doing shadow impeachment hearings this year. So they'll be ready to impeach President Trump on January 3rd if they win the House. But I can't stress enough to your audience how vital it is that Republicans control the Senate, not only for potential Supreme Court nominations, other nominations for an important legislation, but also, Hugh, so we could swat away meritless and frivolous impeachment charges. If you recall, in the Biden administration, the House impeached Alejandro Mayorkas, the Secretary of Homeland Security. Chuck Schumer established the precedent that the Senate could simply dismiss those articles of impeachment. So a Republican Senate is a bulwark against a 24-hour impeachment versus a 24-month impeachment trial.
0: Well said. And I didn't know about that precedent. 1 minute, Senator. Schatz's comments, do they increase the likelihood of Reconciliation 3.0 out of fear that Democrats will simply not fund the Department of War? They won't give anything to the Pentagon?
24: Probably so, Hugh. I'm open to getting our military the funds it needs in any way. If we can find Democrats who want to cooperate with us on a traditional appropriations bill that would also probably include some disaster relief for our farmers and other parts of the country that have faced natural disasters, I'd be fine with that. If they dig in their heels and say they're not going to fund our military, even though one of their main critiques, Hugh, is that we've wasted our munitions, but they're not going to vote to replenish it, then I would be open to using the reconciliation process to fund our military as well. Our troops need these funds, though.
0: Senator Tom Cotton, always good to talk to you. Thank you for your regular appointment. I appreciate it. Don't go anywhere, America. I'll be right back on The Hugh Hewitt Show.
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0: With SRN News, I'm Jason Walker. Vice President J.D. Vance says talks with Iranian officials created a good foundation for a final deal to end the war. He says progress on several fronts, including the establishment of measures to ensure the Strait of Hormuz stays open and that a ceasefire holds in the fighting between Israel and Hezbollah militants. The Senate approving a bipartisan housing bill. It aims to bring down home prices and increase supply. The vote was 85-5 Monday and represents one of the most sweeping efforts in recent decades to reduce federal regulations for housing and expand local control. President Trump says work is beginning immediately to fix the Lincoln Memorial reflecting pool, which turned green with algae and saw a new coat of paint peel just days after workers had completed it. SRN News.
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6: Tonight will be mainly clear and humid with a low of 80. Tomorrow expect partly sunny skies and warm temperatures with a chance of a thunderstorm in the afternoon, reaching a high of 95. Tomorrow night will be partly cloudy and humid with a low of 80. Moving on to Wednesday, it will be humid with a mix of sun and clouds and the possibility of a thunderstorm in the afternoon. The high will reach 91 degrees. I'm meteorologist Jason Caterina. That's your exclusive AccuWeather forecast on AM 930, The Answer.
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8: Welcome back, America. I'm Hugh Hewitt. President Trump talking in the Oval Office minutes ago. First question is to do with the Strait, cut number 11.
9: We're doing very well with respect to the Hormuz Strait. We took in more oil yesterday than has ever gone through the Strait. You probably see that. We have an oil gusher. The Strait is totally open. You know that. And we're negotiating. We'll see how that all goes. But we have two things. We have an open strait, and we have a country that will never have a nuclear weapon. Will never, ever have a nuclear weapon.
8: So the president went on, talked about the money for food deal that is out there, cut number 12.
10: Are you sure that the Iranians won't use profits from oil sales to rebuild their military?
9: Well, they're not supposed to be doing that, so we'll see. But they're supposed to use money to buy food for their people, because right now their people are very hungry. And they're buying it exclusively from us, corn, soybeans. Should be a lot of money.
11: I hope it's a lot of money.
12: If the war with Iran could cause a worldwide depression, as you noted, Mr. President, are you willing to risk economic catastrophe? And
8: okay, what a dummy. Cut number 13 is about Bibi.
11: Here's another beauty. What's this one?
13: Well,
11: here's a real beauty.
13: Earlier today, the Israeli Prime Minister Benjamin Netanyahu said his forces are not leaving Lebanon. That is a sticking point.
11: Who did he tell that to you?
13: He said it publicly in Israel.
11: Well, we're going to take a look at it.
13: Well, what would you do to make sure that he doesn't...
11: Well, I'm not going to tell you what I'm going to do, but it gets solved. I'm a problem solver. I get problems solved real fast, including with Bibi. Go ahead.
14: Thank you, Mr. President.
8: Then he talks about leverage that he has over Iran, cut number 14.
11: Live up to their agreement, or if they're not behaving, I will do what I have to do.
12: Does that give them leverage over you, Mr. President?
11: Say it.
12: Does that give them leverage, the Iranians' leverage over you?
11: Oh, you're so... leverage. You know, their Navy is gone. Their Air Force is gone. Their leaders are all dead. Their whole country is a mess. Their economy is shot. The fake New York Times said, oh, it's about the same as it was 4 months ago. No, 4 months ago they had a Navy, 159 ships to be exact. It's gone. The whole Navy is gone. Their 250 airplanes, all gone. Their anti-aircraft is gone. Their radar is gone. These guys love radar. Their radar is gone. Everything's gone. Their leaders are gone. Their whole country is gone. And the Times said, oh, they're about the same as they were 4 months ago. And the reason the news is doing so badly, or let's put it another way, the reason that I won in a landslide, even though I got 92% negative press, all fake press, is because nobody believes the press.
8: Coming up, by the way, Victor Davis Hanson is going to talk with me about his brand new book, The Counter-Revolution. A lot of it has to do with the fact that Trump has the right enemies, and the president's major enemies are in legacy media, the left wing. One more cut from President Trump on more about the media. Cut number 15.
11: And their first level of leaders, gone. Their second level of leaders, gone. The third level of leaders, you have to hear the conversations. Who wants to be president? I don't want it. Nobody wants to be president. And then we have to read that they're doing well. They're doing so badly. In the meantime, we're setting records. We have the strongest economy we've ever had. We have $18 to $19 trillion being poured into our country. We're building factories all over the place. We have more people working today than at any time in the history of our country, at higher salaries. So when you ask a question like that, it's so stupid.
8: Mr. President, when you go in to talk to the President of the United States, be prepared with good questions, not stupid questions. I want to play Vice President Vance at Lake Lucerne this morning, cut number 7.
15: I want to say one last thing. I've seen some misreporting about frozen or unfrozen Iranian assets. One of the other things that we wanted to do, and you know, wasn't as high of a priority for us for obvious reasons, but we wanted to make sure that we set up a process where if we ever unfreeze Iranian assets, we can ensure that that money, that Iranian money, goes to help the people of Iran and not to fund terrorism. So Jared Kushner actually came up with a very interesting solution with the Qataris, where basically, again, if there is any frozen Iranian assets that are unfrozen, then we have approval over that process. The Qataris have approval over that process. And then the money would actually go to buy American soy, American corn, and American wheat for the benefit of the Iranian people. And as much as I see some of the press misreporting on this, and of course, you know, buttressed by what the Iranians are saying, or not all Iranians, I want to be clear, there are a lot of Iranians who are telling the truth about what happened yesterday, but you see some social media reporting that gets this wrong. But fundamentally, what Jared and the Qataris and the entire team here in Bergenstock accomplished is, to me, a classic Trump deal, where if Iranian assets are ever unfrozen, they're going to go to make American farmers richer and to feed the Iranian people.
8: All right. That may or may not happen. I just don't think there's going to be a deal because they're crazy lunatics. Don't go anywhere, America. Selena Zito is next on The Hugh Hewitt Show.
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3: Welcome back, America. I'm Hugh Hewitt, joined now by America's columnist, Selina Zita. Selina is, of course, President Trump's favorite columnist. She's also a Yinzer. She lives in Pittsburgh. Selina, here's the question. On Friday night's special report, my winner of the week was a German World Cup tourist by the name of Freddie LA7. And Freddie is currently in Toronto. He's been through the American South. Everyone adopted him. Earlier today, about an hour ago, he posted, "This is our plan for the coming days." He's in Toronto. "The next game we'll attend is Germany's round of 32 match in Boston on the 29th. Since we have 7 days to get there, we decided not to take the direct route and instead make a huge detour through Michigan, Ohio, Pennsylvania, and a few other states. Any recommendations for places or cities to visit along the way are welcome." Now, if you look at his map on X, he's going to drive the PA Turnpike. So I don't know if he's going to make it to Boston. That's not really built. That's not an autobahn, right? Should he stop at Breezewood? What should he do?
4: Yeah, if I remember correctly, we were both stuck on the Pennsylvania Turnpike during a wild winter storm a couple of years ago.
3: Yes, we were.
4: Actually, I would take US 30. I wouldn't take the Turnpike. And yes, I'd definitely stop in Pittsburgh. I would have him go to the Fort Pitt Museum, where the triangle is, where the fountain is, where the blockhouse still stands, and where our country began during the French and Indian War. He would have great views of Acrisure Stadium and PNC Park. But then I'd take him to my German club, the Teutonia Manicure Club, which has been there since before the Civil War. It predates the Civil War. And then I would take him on to maybe, if he's staying in Pittsburgh another day, definitely go see, I would take him to a steel mill. I would take him to the Robotics Center at Carnegie Mellon University. Then I would go directly out towards Somerset. You know, stop at Flight 93, the national park there, where 25 years ago the country was attacked by terrorists. I would then go on to Bedford Springs. I would definitely stay in Bedford Springs. It's one of the oldest hotels in the entire country. 17 U.S. presidents have stayed there, including George Washington. And then I would go, I know he then has to head up towards Connecticut, so I would go to Scranton, where Big Boy is literally right there in the rail yard.
3: Well, I want him to go to the Rock and Roll Hall of Fame, and I want him to go stop and warn at the hot dog shop and Sunrise Pizza. But if he's going that way, is there any place to eat in Pittsburgh? I'm not aware of any good places to eat there.
4: Oh, there's a ton of good places. I mean, obviously at my German club, where we have a German chef, but there is also some great Italian restaurants like Giasole, which is in Shadyside, or Alla Familia, which is in Beltsuber. These are really great restaurants, locally owned, owned by immigrants that came to this country. So, you know, there's a lot of great food.
3: I had bet that you were going to take him to a Pirates game and hope that your phenom pitcher who stopped by the Little League field the other night would be throwing that night. What's that kid's name?
4: Skeens, Paul Skeens, Cy Young Award winner, might win it again this year. He's incredible. The work that the American team did in the World Baseball Classic was just sort of part of that whole event of celebration together that began with the men's and women's hockey team, then went into the World Baseball Classic, and now with the World Cup. It's really been a great year to celebrate American exceptionalism.
3: Freddie, you ought to follow Selina and talk to her on X about where to go. Now, Selina, I want to follow up on the video you posted yesterday. I think it was of your dad and your brothers going fishing for 70 years in a row on Father's Day. Is that what I take away from that?
4: Well, they're always there, and this date changes every year. The opening day.

0: is smallmouth bass fishing in Ontario. And they've been going to the cabin since 1949. And my dad has been waving. If you look at the video, it's awesome. It's my dad waving to my mom, who's standing on the dock. They have been sweethearts since they were 16, married since 21. But the really interesting thing is that 10 days ago, my dad had suffered a heart attack. Within 24 hours, he had two stents put in. And within 10 days, he drove 10 hours to Buckhorn, Ontario, to go fishing with the family, as he has done since he went with his immigrant father in 1949.
1: That is a fabulous Father's Day story and a salute to American medicine. And I hope Freddie hears this, or somebody tells him to send you a DM and connect with Selena Zito. Let her take you out to the memorial. That's the best idea. That's really the very best idea. But try and keep him away from the Steelers fans, and just don't let him. Yeah. Kidnapping is not what we want to have happen. And you can't go. What's the nasty part of town? There's a sketchy part of Pittsburgh. What's it called?
0: I never heard of this place.
1: Oh, you are such a homer. You are such a homer.
0: Definitely give a terrible towel if I meet him.
1: Okay, it is absolutely a must not go to. And in Ohio, you know Northern Ohio as well. I think in Youngstown, there's not much to see, right? But Cleveland, he could pick up some stuff. How about Michigan?
0: Cleveland is great. Michigan is great. Youngstown is always great. I mean, I would go and eat at the MVR for sure. Play bocce with the Cassisi family. Like, they would have a blast in Youngstown. I'd also go to the Butler Museum in Youngstown, which is amazing.
1: He's not a museum. He's looking for big and bold. Did you see the Englishman post about going into Yosemite?
0: No, I missed that.
1: Oh, I've reposted it. And I think Freddie went to Niagara Falls. Did you see that one?
0: I did see he went to Niagara Falls. That is a place that we stop every year going back and forth from the cottage. And it is a place that I'm always filled with wonder. I mean, Niagara Falls, the town, is a kitschy. Niagara-on-the-Lake is perfectly preserved 19th century. It's absolutely beautiful. Niagara Falls, the city, is kind of funky.
1: I think you should go to Breezewood. We got 30 seconds. Yay or nay on Breezewood?
0: Yeah, definitely in Breezewood. Although it's changing. They're diverting. They're taking that diversion off, and there's going to be direct access. So the little, small, unincorporated farm town of Breezewood, which only has 192 people living in it, is probably going to go back to its inception.
1: Oh, that's too bad, because it used to be the must-stop place for travelers between Ohio and D.C., with a million terrible hotels and every fast food joint in America. Selena Zito, always good to talk to you. Follow her on X at Zito, Selena, and Freddie. If you're listening, get in touch with her. She is the perfect guide. Stay tuned, America.
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1: Welcome back, America. I'm Hugh Hewitt. Reminder, coming up, Victor Davis Hanson for most of hour number three today. If you're like me and the Fetching Mrs. Hewitt, we love these Europeans who are lost in America doing World Cup stuff. Here's one she sent me right before the show of an Englishman who wandered into Yosemite.
8: Welcome to Yosemite National Park. This place is paradise. I have never seen anything before like this in my life. Have we just stumbled across a new mystic land, a new universe? That's what it feels like. That's what it actually feels like.
9: Connor's been so
1: amazing. All right, so I want to say, they're all over the web. We love them. We love them. In fact, I was asked on Special Report on Friday night for winners and losers, and this is what I said, cut number three.
10: Are you winner and loser?
1: My winner is Freddie LA7, a German World Cup tourist who's been adopted by the entire southern United States and has had the time of his life as he experiences the wonderful southern hospitality from Louisiana to Texas and Oklahoma. He's having a grand old time, one of tens of thousands of Europeans who are loving America. The loser, though, is the design of the Global War on Terror memorial, which was released earlier this week. To absolute boos and hisses, and the opposition being led by Global War of Terror veteran Senator Jim Banks of Indiana. I don't think this will ever get built. I don't want it to ever be built. So that was, I like my winner, Freddie LA7. He's up in Canada now. I hope he comes back down. I think Bud Light should try and make him their brand spokesman in an attempt to rehab their brand. Let me remind you of my brand, which is Relief Factor. Got my 5 miles in today, took it in hour number one. I'll take it in hour three after I talk to BDH. But I want to remind you that relief factor just works, gets rid of the minor aches and pains that accompany exercise and aging, and you got to keep moving. You got to move a lot. The older you get, the further you got to go, even if you slow down. I think I told you this already. I was lapped by my neighbors and a middle-aged guy and his son, so I don't feel bad about that. But they had their dog, and they went by me, and they went by me a second time. And that's okay, because you just got to keep moving. I don't have any aches and pains, although my shoulder's still a mess, and it's got nothing to do with aches and pains or inflammation. 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Then come back here, because coming up, the one and the only Victor Davis Hanson on his brand new book, The Counter-Revolution, The Fall and Rise of Donald Trump and the MAGA Movement. Nobody quite like VDH, and he gave us a health scare earlier. Well, actually, late last year. But he's back, and he's the same old VDH. So don't go anywhere. Stay tuned to the Salem News Channel, the Salem Radio Network, and all of our great affiliates. I'll be right back.
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9: With SR News, I'm Keith Peters in Washington. A bipartisan housing bill has passed in the Senate.
11: The U.S. Senate has passed a bipartisan housing bill that aims to bring down home prices and increase supply.
12: On this vote, the yeas are 85 and the nays are 5. The motion to concur is agreed to.
11: The vote

0: Do you think most Americans are comfortable with, or at least a majority of voters are comfortable with the idea of American Colossus? I am.
1: I think, yeah, I think the majority are. But even to, you know, paraphrase Pericles, in the heart of everybody, there's a desire to be preeminent. And even the left, they wanted to be preeminent in a different way with Obama. But what he has done, he has taken Silicon Valley and all of these entrepreneurs, Elon Musk or David Sachs or Mark Zuckerberg, and he said to them, I'm not going to get into politics with you, but I am going to protect you. I'm going to protect you from European censorship and antitrust laws, but you have to do one thing for us. You have to make America preeminent. Elon, you've got to have more satellites than all of the European continent together in 1 year. You know, we're going to be the top in AI. We're going to get the top in robotics. We're going to be the top in crypto. We're going to be the top in genetics. It's almost like the War Production Board of World War II and William Knudsen, Henry Kaiser, all of them were very anti-Roosevelt, but he was able to say, just suspend the politics and make us produce more and be greater than the Axis powers. And it's very exciting to see all of these young people that were left-wing are now frantically trying to make drones and hypersonic missiles and change the paradigm of weapons procurement. And it's very patriotic. I was very surprised at that. But it was Trump's idea that I don't care what your ideology is. I just want you now to use all of your expertise to beat the competition and to make us preeminent. And
0: last question, Victor, 30 seconds. I am not afraid of Caesarism. I really am not, because I think the Constitution is very strong. Do you agree or disagree with me?
1: I agree entirely. I was very worried. Caesarism will come not from the right, because the right traditionally has had a hostile view with the press, and the institutions have been left-wing, and they still are. It'll come from a suave, rhetorically speaking, left-wing people that the press will give it. And we saw a glimpse of that with Obama.
0: I think you're right, and I'm glad that glimpse is over. Victor Davis Hanson, again, so good to have you back. I look forward to talking to you in a couple of months about part two of my long interview on the counter-revolution. Available in bookstores soon at Amazon right now. Victor Davis Hanson can be followed at X at VD Hanson. And boy, it's great to have you back, Victor. Thank you so much. Go nowhere, America. I'll be right back to close today's program.
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6: 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Jessie the cowgirl loves that her owner, Bonnie, still plays with her. Meanwhile, abandoned toys like Woody live a harsh existence on the streets, as so many kids have replaced their old-fashioned toys with mesmerizing screens. Bonnie's parents have sought to keep her childhood screen-free, but everything changes when they get her a tablet. Content concerns include toilet humor, Bugs Bunny-style gender mix-ups, toy romance, and mild interjections. Still, the story feels poignant and resonant, so we're giving Toy Story 5 a 3.5 out of 5 for family friendliness. 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I'm Adam Holtz, Plugged In Movie Review by Focus on the Family.
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7: 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Or you can see the anger on somebody's face. They become nothing but anger. 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
0: 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I want to thank Harley and Adam and Generalissimo. 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
1: With SRN News, I'm Jason Walker. Bipartisan housing bill has been approved in the Senate. Here's Lisa Dwyer.
13: The U.S. Senate has passed a bipartisan housing bill that aims to bring down home prices and increase supply.
14: On this vote, the yeas are 85 and the nays are 5. The motion to concur is agreed to.
13: The vote represents one of the most sweeping efforts in recent decades to reduce federal regulations for housing and expand local control. The legislation bans corporate investors from buying single-family homes. The House is expected to give the bill final approval later this week and send it to President Donald Trump, who has signaled his support. I'm Lisa Dwyer.
1: The parents of a 2-year-old child in Texas are suing to stop brain death testing in Texas Children's Hospital. They want more time for their little girl to recover following a near-drowning incident. Texas Children stating it wants to conduct testing to determine the next steps in the child's medical care. Most legal battles over life support start after a brain death diagnosis. This case challenges the testing phase. Vice President J.D. Vance says there are still many angles need to be settled before peace talks can be considered complete.
15: I think it's important for all of us to appreciate how much was done, but honestly, there is still a lot to do as we continue to make progress on the nuclear talks, on the economic talks, as we continue to demine the straits and ensure that that flow of traffic continues to pick back up.
1: And they're not done.
15: A lot of progress, but still some work to do, and we're very committed to doing exactly that.
1: Los Angeles firefighters battling now for 6 days. A fire at a massive warehouse near downtown that stores frozen food. Firefighters still battling that blaze from the outside. This is SRN News. A victory for religious freedom in Oregon. Here's correspondent Michael Harrington.
16: The state's Board of Licensed Professional Counselors and Therapists fined Counselor Frank Canepa nearly $90,000 for refusing to personally affirm a client's homosexual relationship. Alliance Defending Freedom, a Christian legal group, went to bat for the counselor, and now the board has agreed to rescind the fine. ADF spokesman Jonathan Scrugg says, quote, the government can't force people to say things that go against their core convictions. Michael Harrington reporting.
1: Anti-Semitism on the rise around the world. Germany, no exception. Federal Association of Departments for Research and Information on Anti-Semitism says an average of 24 anti-Semitic acts were recorded in Germany every day last year. One official says these are not statistical outliers. It is the grim reality in Germany. This is SRN News.
17: Correspondent Seth Sutel reports on Wall Street Monday.
18: Stocks ended mixed on Wall Street as drops for several big tech companies weighed on the market, even as crude oil prices fell. The S&P 500 dropped 0.4% Monday. The Dow rose 148 points. That's about 0.3%. The NASDAQ Composite slumped 1.3%. Oil prices fell about 3% following negotiations between the U.S. and Iran on ending their war. Drops for several tech giants like Alphabet and Amazon weighed on the market. Seth Sutel, New York.
17: Mexican President Claudia Sheinbaum says her country seeks to restart oil shipments to Cuba, and soon, a move that could provide much needed relief on the island's crisis as it deepens, given a lack of petroleum. She says her administration would seek to send the oil via commercial and privately owned firms. More details, srnnews.com.
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21: Overnight will be mainly clear with warm and humid conditions expected, as we'll see a low of 81. Moving into Tuesday, it'll be partly sunny with a chance of a thunderstorm in the afternoon as temperatures climb to a high of 93. Tuesday night remains partly cloudy and humid with a low of 80. By Wednesday, expect humid weather with a mix of sun and clouds and the possibility of a thunderstorm in the afternoon with a high of 91. I'm meteorologist Jason Caterina. That's your exclusive AccuWeather forecast on AM 930, The Answer.
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23: My therapist says I have a preoccupation with vengeance. We'll see about that.
24: I really do hope it's somebody we want to see. But you know what? Son of a gun. Shout out to my little friend.
25: All right, peeps, I've got great news for conservatives today. Conservatism is back. And not sneaking through the back door. It's not hiding in bushes wearing a fake mustache. I'm talking conservatism is kicking in the front door, turning on the lights, and discovering that 30% of the country was afraid of the dark for no reason. 70% of us, we already knew what was going on. Good for you. Are you part of the 70%? Maybe it's 80%. Consider, let me just give you a few things to think about, okay? Team USA beats Australia 2-1. The players stopped and prayed. That's right. Remember when they told us faith is finished, man? What are you talking about? Look at the godlessness that's come to America. Look at all these people moving away from God, blah, blah, blah. Remember when the experts assured us that religion would be replaced by social media influencers and emotional support llamas? Well, hello, Dalai Lama. Hello. No, I'm kidding. Different thing. Anyway, the point is, instead, Team USA wins, praise, and much of the world cheers. America, imagine that. All these people that told us that they spent years telling us that America was a villain. And you know what they found themselves doing? They were singing our national anthem, not Australia. Australia was mad. They were booing us. Our little baby brother, Australia, that grew up in the shadow of America. And now it's been completely prostituted with leftism. Yeah, well, good luck. It's like people secretly prefer confidence over self-loathing, and we will show you confidence today. I promise you I will. Meanwhile, in Colombia, what did the voters do? Well, they just handed socialism another eviction notice. We've noticed there's a map. If you go look at South America and you look at how it used to be socialist and how it's slowly turning back to being red, to being, well, the map I saw, red was socialism, but it's coming back towards Trumpism, towards make whatever your country is great again. Every one of the people who support Trump's doctrine of live for the people of our country, support them first over any immigrants or whatever, they're all winning. You got to love it, because socialism has become the world's longest running infomercial. And every season, it starts with promises of equality, and it ends with somebody standing in line for toilet paper wondering where all the economists disappeared to. The left keeps treating socialism like the ex that emptied your bank account. This time it'll be different. Yeah, yeah. And this time the squirrel is not going to figure out how to get to the bird feeder, right? Speaking of things not working out, hey, let's visit New York City, where a pride organization announced that it is dissolving after its drag queen founder was arrested on, you ready? Child pornography charges. Yeah, turns out the dude is still like into buggering little boys. Yeah, look, there's a lot of people that are going to hyperventilate and say, look, that doesn't represent all the drag queens or whatever. I get it. I get it. But what it does represent is people who have something wrong in their brains. It does represent that. And you know what else represented? The level of suicide of those people. That represents it. The level of people who come back and go, I wish I'd never bought into this nonsense that I'm following. But it's funny. This is the bigger point. How quickly the media's curiosity evaporates when a story points in the wrong ideological direction. You're not going to hear about this drag queen. Oh, did I mention that Phoenix Pride is bankrupt? The LGBT stuff is going bankrupt all over the country. You want to know why? They lost all that USAID money. And we're going to talk about it, because I'm going to tell you exactly what's the reason why these socialists are losing in South and Central America is because they no longer have the USAID money. We got some breaking stories for you, some stuff that, well, not breaking anymore, but they were, you know, hot stories and continue to be, and they will continue to be. But anyway, going back to these leftists, they can spot systemic injustice from orbit, but suddenly develop cataracts when an uncomfortable headline appears like their drag queen porn star. Child porn. But, you know, what do you call it? Not a fanatic, because that, you know what I'm saying. I don't need to go into any more detail. What about Los Angeles, where they tried to cheat Spencer Pratt out of his rightful place to be in that election cycle? You know what they've managed to do to Spencer? They've taken him out, so now he's got a cause to fight against, so he's not running all those ads against Karen Bass, because you know what was happening with that? He was effective. Anyway, federal agents descended on Skid Row investigating allegations tied to registration fraud for this lady, Nikki whatever. I haven't bothered to learn her name because it doesn't matter to me. Anyway, think about the symbolism. California has spent all this time telling us that voter fraud was rarer than a unicorn riding a bicycle, probably being pushed by a Yeti, right? Then investigators show up on Skid Row like they're filming a crossover episode between Law and Order and The Walking Dead. And you know what happens? Suddenly, we start finding out all these homeless people voted for this other candidate, miraculously, as we also know that they've been buying their votes. Now, California says, we'll look into it. But the Fed says, no, no, no, we got this. But not leaving that state, to give you a little bit more crazy, California is going to investigate if you're sufficiently gay enough for certain diversity contracting programs. California business has to, they have to go through what's called a gay certification process if they want to get special contracts that are given out to the LGBT community. This story came from a friend of mine. His name is Chris Rufo. And if these businesses fail, if the owners fail to prove that they're gay, then they could face up to a year in jail where they will be turned into gay if they don't. In one way or the other, you're going to be gay here, buddy. Can you believe this? When we come back, I want to ask you this question. How do you prove it? Do they take a caliper out and measure your anus? What do they do? I'm just curious, asking for a friend. We'll be back. Most of you know my story. I grew up poor, lost my mom before I turned 5. My father was in San Quentin prison most of my life. I faced odds that could have broken some people, but I learned how to overcome tragedy because of America. I feel compelled to help create a generation of young people who know how to overcome hardship and who express true love for this country. I also want to strengthen every American who feels forgotten or abandoned. But this is not about me. It's about you, because you're the heart of the show. Your stories, your resilience, your quiet patriotism. 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
25: Yeah, in California, to get those gay contracts, you got to prove you're gay. I don't know how you do it. I don't know what you got to do. I don't know if they got a room where they say, okay, Kev, old John here is going to unbuckle himself and you better prove you're gay. I'm not trying to be crude. I'm just saying, I don't know how you prove you're gay. I made this thing called the Not Gay Men Woman Movement, and we made these videos where I had to prove that I was not gay. And, you know, I was walking my pit bull and I would tell people it's a chihuahua. I was like, what do you mean it's a pit bull? It's a chihuahua. You know, he's a chubby chihuahua. His name is Rico, you know, I mean, and it was a joke. I had Melissa kiss me at the porch, and when one of my friends filmed it, and I go, no, that's my sister. And of course my wife is white. I was like, it's my sister, adopted. You know, it was a hose farce, and it was so funny that my gay cousin Skip called me and goes, cuz, you crazy. And he was enjoying my gay thing. Anyway, the point is, what I made in satire years ago is now true in California. If you want to get a gay contract, you got to prove you're gay. I don't know whether they like make you kiss a boy and like it if you're a dude or what. I don't know what they do. And I'm curious, how would you prove it? You got to have affidavits from friends. So you have to have people validate that you're gay to get special contract consideration. I want 3 eyewitnesses, supporting exhibits, and a signed affidavit from your college roommate that it wasn't just experimenting. You know what I mean? What? I couldn't write funnier comedy. Democrats are outsourcing comedy to their stories, to their behaviors. And while politicians are inventing gay CSI in America, you know what we're trying to do? Just afford our homes. That's all we want. We just want to live our lives per the Constitution, life, liberty, and the pursuit of happiness. And we got New York gays who, the drag queens who have more child porn on their pictures on their thing, and they're out here doing these drag queen shows, and leftists are out there going, oh great, Strange, you're amazing. Yeah, And look, I've got so much data against the left, it's ridiculous. There was a federal analysis done by the Federal Reserve, and they said immigration pressures contributed to housing and rental costs going up significantly. 30% price hikes in houses and ownership and 20% in rental prices. I can tell you this with certainty. The rental price for my home that I rent, because I'm not even going to go into detail. I should have been in a house by now. Biden screwed me. Yeah. I lost so much money during that time. It's pathetic. Trying to survive, getting PPP loans and stuff. Meanwhile, these guys are giving homes, giving rent subsidies to foreigners while they're jacking up our rates. And you know who's benefiting? All these leftist landlords. You don't need an economics degree to understand supply and demand. You got all these people coming over. And by the way, they're not living in squalor. These people are living in homes and they're going, you've got to be kidding me. This is mine. I get to live here. These are people that live outside, no running water, etc. They don't even know how to treat those properties. Look at all these Somalis in Minnesota. Go look at any of the videos of their homes. These people are living in multi-million dollar neighborhoods, buying up all the property. Now, thankfully, it's being seized. Look, if 10 people are competing for one apartment or one home, the house, it's going to go up. You know, 100 people competing for one apartment, your landlord's smiling like he won the Powerball. But somehow we're expected to believe economics stops, you know, whenever politics enters the room. The Democrats know exactly what they're doing. And hey, we got great news coming out of Chicago, especially on the heels of Juneteenth. You ready? Another explosion of violence. What'd they say? 22 people got shot. Or I'm sorry, wounded, 4 people killed. I mean, it was one of the worst Juneteenth. This is when black folks are supposed to be celebrating other black folks. And you know what black folks did in Chicago? They decided to kill them. Yeah. 22 people shot, 4 killed in 12 hours in Chicago, including, you ready, a mass shooting during a Juneteenth celebration. Yeah. Mayor, what's his name? Johnson? His utopia strikes again, Democrat utopia. Woohoo! Hey, and happy Juneteenth in Chicago with no arrest. Still can't identify the perps. Actually, it is believable when you think about it, isn't it? Yeah. City keeps functioning like a lab experiment designed to test one question. How many decades can you go blaming somebody else before voters finally say enough is enough? At some point, you can't call it systemic racism when the same political machine that's been running a machine for generations is the people doing it. Meanwhile, in El Salvador, they learned an important lesson in crime. I'm going to give it to you in just a stat. 1% of the people accounted for 63% of all violent crimes. 0.2% of people ever commit murder, and 67% of all murders are committed by people with prior arrest. Yeah. The point, I think they were saying that the people who are committing these murders represent only 0.2% of the population. That's the piece. If you could get it out of every society, you'd be good to go. Then we got Washington, D.C., President Trump, beautifying the nation's capital. And what happens? Vandals decide they want to dump algae into the reflecting pool, and they're pulling up the blue lining. Why? If you wanted to understand Democrats in one thing, that's it. Like I said, I've said it many times. If Joe Biden had beautified the reflecting pool, I would have said, you know what? I don't agree with them on many other things. What a job they did. If he had done it with $4 million, whatever it cost, in 1 week and got that thing looking like it did, I would have said, man, what, you know, Joe has done a lot of things wrong, but that's right. And I wouldn't be there pouring algae in it, and neither would those leftists. But let President Trump clean up Columbus Circle, clean up the reflecting pool, and what do Democrats do? They say, let's go destroy it. That is the nature of these evil people. Let's go destroy it. We can't let Trump take credit for that. We got to destroy it. So they're tearing up that blue reflector, and they put algae. And you know what happened? This is what I love about it. They got arrested. The president said, enough is enough. And they arrested those clowns. About time. See, this is when you know things are starting to go your way. It captures modern leftism. You build something, they protest it. You clean something, they vandalize it. You improve something, they explain why improvement is offensive. It's like watching a toddler declare war on a vacuum cleaner. Let me just say this. The left can have all the selective outrage they want, but we have legit outrage. Unbelievable what they're capable of.
1: He's putting an end to identity politics.
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17: With SRN News, I'm Jason Walker. The Senate passing a bipartisan housing bill that aims to bring down home prices and increase supply. The vote 85-5 Monday, representing one of the most sweeping efforts in recent decades to reduce federal regulations for housing and expand local control. Vice President J.D. Vance says the talks in Switzerland with Iranian officials created a great foundation for a final deal to end the war. He adds there's been a lot of progress on several fronts. A Russian drone strike on northeastern Ukraine killing three family members. Officials say a Ukrainian strike on a Russian industrial plant has killed five people. Two notable obituaries. Former Fed Chair Alan Greenspan is dead at 100. And music icon Clive Davis, who helped so many, is gone. He was 94.
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26: 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Meanwhile, abandoned toys like Woody live a harsh existence on the streets, as so many kids have replaced their old-fashioned toys with mesmerizing screens. Bonnie's parents have sought to keep her childhood screen-free, but everything changes when they get her a tablet. Content concerns include toilet humor, Bugs Bunny-style gender mix-ups, toy romance, and mild interjections. Still, the story feels poignant and resonant. So we're giving Toy Story 5 a 3.5 out of 5 for family friendliness. 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I'm Adam Holtz, Plugged In Movie Review by Focus on the Family.
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8: Overnight, expect mainly clear skies with warm and humid conditions and a low of 81. On Tuesday, anticipate partly sunny skies with a chance of a thunderstorm in the afternoon, reaching a high of 93. Tuesday night will bring partly cloudy skies with humid conditions and a low of 80. Looking ahead to Wednesday, it will be humid with a mix of sun and clouds and the possibility of a thunderstorm in the afternoon. Expect a high of 91 on Wednesday. I'm meteorologist Jason Katarina. That's your exclusive AccuWeather forecast on AM 930, The Answer.
1: He's putting an end to identity politics.
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13: I thought the truth was potent, but it's nothing compared to this.
1: He's Kevin Jackson.
19: Yeah. They tell us he's black.
20: Negro, that's all you had to say.
25: Problem Democrats, that's what I label this hour, problem Democrats, because that's what they are. They're problem children. They're like children. And they're children spawn of Satan. It's not like they're good children, like you can redeem them, like you can sit down and have a conversation with them. You can't. I love talking to my youngest son. He's the only one home right now, but I love talking to him. He just the other day, he's like, his mom, I was walking by early in the morning. He normally goes to work at 5 a.m. We're up. I've been up since 3:30. And I walk by and he's like, what, mom? And she just like blew him off. I said, what's going on? He goes, well, and then when I went and talked to his mom, she said, well, he's taking a day off. And I go, well, it's a work day. So I went in his room and I said, hey, why are you taking a day off? He goes, well, you know, they aren't really big on, you know, what us taking days off. I said, if you're taking a vacation day, you need to do something special. It should be planned. Other than that, you show up to work. I go, it's insane that you would not be at work on a day you should be going to work. Save up your days for when you want to go to Italy or do something special. But you don't just miss work. And you don't seem to care about it because there's this one kid he's complaining about that he misses all the time. I said, that kid has nothing to do with your work. Which, by the way, this goes back into what I did on Father's Day when I told you guys, I'm proud of conservative dads. We're the ones that the left tell you people hate. No, they don't. They love us. They need us. Whether they know it or not, they benefit from us. They don't benefit from those metrosexual pansies on their side. They benefit from us. And so I was telling my son, you need to go to work. Whether you know it or not, your team, they have little teams of people that do what he does. I said, your team needs you. And I said, it's not about what somebody else does or what the company thinks about it. It's about the pride you put in what you do, showing up, working hard and doing the right thing. Because he worked on a day off, which we told him time and a half. Good. I said, work on days off, work on holidays when you can. That's easy money. So anyway, he went in probably reluctantly, but that's what dads do. Anyway, I want to talk about this, and we got a lot to talk about. A lot of it's going to come in the second hour, but I want to talk about George Floyd. George Floyd, I heard, inspired different things in, I think it was 19 countries. No, 93 countries held marches for George Floyd. 93. That's half the countries in the world. 93. For a crackhead who got himself killed. But where are the international marches for the hundreds of thousands of girls? They estimate 250,000 girls victimized by these, they call them rape gangs in Britain. Where is it? Where are the celebrities? Where are the hashtags? Where are the professional activists? And apparently, some victims generate global movements while others generate awkward silence. Aren't you amazed at how that works? I saw a girl, she was being interviewed about this, and she was in tears. She was saying how it happened to her, and she wanted Muslims deported, Islam out of her country. And she's crying about what she went through. I can only imagine the horrors that that girl has to feel, you know, when she's thinking about this situation. And let me tell you, she wasn't talking about her hippocampus and her hypothalamus. And she wasn't laughing about how rape is so, it's really sexy, isn't it? Like that kook E. Jean Carroll and Blasey Ford, who I mentioned a second ago. She was talking about it in a heartfelt way. And how many of these girls are falling prey to this stuff and leftists laugh at it? I see a girl dating a Muslim man and I just shake my head and go, you have no idea what you're signing up for. None. It seems cool at first. You know, these good looking guys come over, you know, hey, girl, they act like it's not a big deal. And then they get you back into their and you think, oh, no, they're going to be the same. No, they're not. They are going to revert to being the monsters that many of these men are. You don't want to raise your kids. Look, I'm a live and let live person. I'm telling you what I know. I don't care about their religion. If they want to practice it and have their own country for it, I will just never go. But I don't want it here. Anyway, you're not going to see this. Journalism today is a magic show. Watch carefully. Now you see the story. Now you don't. 250,000 girls. Unbelievable. We got Newsom steering enormous sums of money towards organizations connected to his wife's initiative. He's being called out. Media describes the arrangements as not a good look. And I love that phrase. If a Republican accidentally claims an extra mileage deduction on his taxes, he's a threat to the democracy. But if a Democrat's financial relationships raise eyebrows large enough to require air traffic control, it's not a good look. It's like describing the Titanic as experiencing a minor parking issue. Maybe that's the theme for today, huh? Conservatives are winning because faith is back. Patriotism is back. Common sense is back. President Trump is on top of everything. Iran, you name it. The question isn't, are we noticing it? We notice it. The question is, when is it enough? And what do you finally do? You know, what is it? Why does the media selectively choose certain things? And I mean, you already know the answer to this, but I got to pose the question just to make you think, right? Why are Americans expected to show their ID for countless ordinary activities, but not elections? Is socialism is so wonderful? Why do people keep celebrating when it loses? Has conservatism made a comeback, or did Americans simply get exhausted pretending that insanity was normal? Doesn't matter to me, because I have my own opinions about it. I know we're back. But then there's a part of me that knows we really never left. Here's a story for you. Several major California metro areas are at the bottom of this new study that measures the best and worst run cities in America. I can't believe you'd be surprised by this, that San Francisco, L.A., San Jose, many of these other cities are horrible. WalletHub analyzed 148 of the biggest American metro areas. They wanted to determine how efficiently the local governments run each city. So they developed a quality of services score based on 36 different metrics across key areas: financial stability, education, health, safety, economic infrastructure, and pollution. No city in California was found in the top 25. Though,

0: I mean, just, and Gavin Newsom stands up waving his hand, and his son is with him, and his son is almost embarrassed to be with his dad. That's the only way I could describe it. He was embarrassed. So, which is it? And this fire thing, I heard there was another fire in California, and I do know that some solar panels burned, but I point to this. What can you tell me to convince me that we're going to lose the midterm? Because if you ask me, Kevin, what's convincing you that we'll win? I can give you song and dance. And I'll even throw in a meal. There's so much that convinces me that we're going to win. I made it public months ago that we will win the midterms. This will be one of the easiest midterms victory in American history for Republicans. They get talk shows. They sending us
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0: I want to make a couple of observations, and in the next hour, we're going to get into some of the real meat of what's happening around the country and some of the bigger stories. But during the World Cup, Gavin Newsom and, well, I'll just put it this way. Politicians spend an enormous amount of time trying to convince people that they're beloved, right? Entire industries exist to manufacture the appearance of popularity. Consultants will craft slogans, posters, message, talking points. Staffers will arrange cameras at angles with the precision of Broadway stage directors. Social media teams will flood timelines with carefully curated images and all that. And it suggests that the public hangs

0: on every word of the, especially the Democrats. But then reality crashes through the production like a drunk uncle wandering onto the movie set. And that's what happened at SoFi Stadium. During the USA World Cup match against Paraguay, this was last week, California Governor Newsom and Los Angeles Mayor Bass, they appeared before the crowd, and the reaction was immediate. A wave of boos throughout the stadium, people. And videos were across social media, so there was no ability. The problem when you can't stage it because everybody else has social media. And it was, one user said it was so loud and suggested, you know, that they had, you know, this sort of, they call it Delulu armor, which is a modern term for people that are protected by industrial grade self-deflection or deception. They're deceiving themselves, making themselves believe that we're not hearing what we're really hearing. And Gavin Newsom standing there waving, and his son is almost like apologetic, like looking down, like, please don't look at me. Please don't look at me. And that's the feeling of these people in California about their so-called leaders. I touched on in the previous segment. Anyway, glad you guys are here. The Kevin Jackson Show, KJRadio.com. Please like, subscribe, do whatever. If you like what we do and you want to support it, we encourage it. I do. And it's one out of every probably 20,000 people that go, hey, Kevin, we're going to buck up and help. I got Linda that helps me. She's many. And Linda, I hope we've resolved that PayPal issue too, but let me know, because I've got to admit I've been off my game a little bit here recently. We've been so busy. But anyway, I'm glad you guys are with us. Support the show wherever you can. I want to chime in on this Carmelo Anthony thing real quickly, because he's appealing. I heard he's appealing it, and I watched one of my friends do a video about it. And here's the issue with Carmelo Anthony in a nutshell. Young black kids don't know how to react to basic stuff. They've been coddled and they've been taught to be angry about whatever. Somebody looks at you, you could get killed in the black community with a look that has nothing to do with anything. Stare too long at somebody and they're like, you know what? I mean, it's insane. It doesn't take any amount of money to get you killed. You could get killed for $0. And don't even make it about a quarter. You could get killed for it, which would be more insulting. I'd rather get killed for nothing than to get killed over $10 or something like that. That's the value somebody put on your life. And you go, oh, Kevin, they put nothing on it. Yeah, I'd rather have nothing than $10. I know it sounds weird. But anyway, this kid, I bring it up because I want to drive home Democrats' problems. Democrats are wanting people to look at a Carmelo Anthony and feel sympathy, and the world is looking back. There are many black folks. I was asked this question point blank. What do you think? I said, there are many black folks who are like, I'm done. I'm done with this. I don't want to be put in the same category. Culturally, I have nothing to do with these folks. And when the Democrats are losing the culture battle, and they are, it's over for them. You know, going back to appearing in public, President Trump, you know, for the most part, I mean, they, you know, you can say, oh, they booed him over at such and such. Psst, he rarely gets booed. President Trump shows up at UFC. They love him. I've watched at least 5 events, the Army-Navy game, a couple of baseball games. They show Trump's picture. And there may be a few boos, but there are a ton more cheers. Ton more. Now, I want you to understand what happened with Bass and Newsom. It wasn't Texas where they got booed. It wasn't Florida. It was California. It was Los Angeles. That's the political equivalent, folks, of getting rejected at your own birthday party. Imagine Frank Sinatra getting booed in Las Vegas, or Elvis getting booed in Memphis, Disney executives getting booed at a gender studies conference. Yeah. When politicians start getting booed by their own audiences, something deeper is occurring or has occurred. Newsom has this cultivated image. You know, he doesn't govern California as much as he auditions for America. Every speech feels like a screen test. Every television appearance carries the unmistakable energy of a man who's already practiced his presidential portrait. But California continues to provide inconvenient reminders that residents must actually live under the policies being advertised. The state leads the nation in outgoing migration. In other words, people moving out. Housing prices have become a form of experimental punishment. In fact, Barbara Lee, who's running for Senate in California, she wants a $50 minimum wage.
1: You're calling for a $50 an hour federal minimum wage. That's seven times the current national minimum wage of $7.25 an hour. Can you explain how that would be economically sustainable for small businesses? You have 60 seconds.
2: First, let me say I owned and ran a small business for 11 years. I created hundreds of jobs, benefits, retirement benefits, also health care benefits. I know what worker productivity means, and that means that you have to make sure that your employees are taken care of and have a living wage. In the Bay Area, I believe it was the United Way, came out with a report that very recently, $127,000 for a family of four is just barely enough to get by. Another survey very recently, $104,000 for a family of one, barely enough to get by, low income because of the affordability crisis. And so just do the math. Just do the math. Of course, we have national minimum wages that we need to raise to a living wage. You're talking about $20, $25, fine. But I have got to be focused on what California needs and what the affordability factor is when we calculate this wage.
0: Do you know what Barbara Lee said in that statement, right? She said, you certainly can't live on the regular federal minimum wage here. But even if they doubled it, you can't live on it. If they tripled it, you can't live on it. It must be seven or eight times the minimum wage before you can live in California. And you'd be getting by. That's what she's telling you. She's telling you that the leftism in California has priced that place. I mean, look, California is a beautiful place, but is it seven times more beautiful than Tennessee? No. There are areas of Tennessee that rival anything, or Alabama. But you get that kind of number. So you can make six figures, a good six figure income. By the way, go to Tennessee with $127,000 and a family of four. Go to Alabama, go to Mississippi, go to areas of Texas. You live large. Some friends of ours just bought a house in Alabama. Won't say where, but I mean, they tell us, but I'm not saying where. But they own this house. It's 7,000 square feet on 2 acres. No lie. $750,000. It's a showpiece. Everything they need in a house. 2 acres. And I literally looked at my wife and said, you've got to be kidding me. When do we move? Let me tell you, where I live, $750,000 on 2 acres, you are $2 million. And that's in Arizona. It used to be that was California. Now that house in California is $5 or $6 million on 2 acres, maybe more. It's outrageous. Is it any wonder that homelessness is up? These encampments have evolved from temporary crisis, folks, into permanent landmarks. Residents pay some of the highest taxes in America while simultaneously being informed that more money is required. And at some point, you got to ask yourself, what exactly are we getting for all of this? I mean, Karen Bass, really? She's been consumed by problems and that don't respond well to press conferences. Crime doesn't care about branding. Homelessness doesn't read campaign literature. Public frustration refuses to follow approved message guidelines. People can be persuaded to ignore reality for a while, but reality always wins the rematch. And I think Spencer Pratt should just hang in there.
3: He's putting an end to identity politics.
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6: With SRN News, I'm Jason Walker. Vice President J.D. Vance says progress in peace talks has been made.
7: We laid a very good foundation for a successful final deal. The final deal is the House. We set the foundation. We haven't built the House, but we've laid a successful foundation to get to a good place for the American people.
6: And Vance says that Iran's negotiators threatened to walk out of the talks, but he defended social media posts by President Trump that had caused some Iranian officials to be offended.
7: What we told the Iranians yesterday is when you guys engage in what us millennials might call trash talk, you can't expect the President of the United States not to respond and not to correct the record.
6: Steve Yates, senior research fellow at the Heritage Foundation, tells the Salem Radio Network the reason British Prime Minister Keir Starmer resigned his post was in part his failure to control illegal immigration and crime, specifically the Henry Nowak case. Nowak, who was white, was a student who was stabbed to death. The suspect in the case had claimed he had been the victim of a racial attack. While Nowak was handcuffed by police, his pleas that he could not breathe while lying on the ground, and he died from the stab wound.
8: I firmly believe that the Henry Nowak situation was the final straw for Keir Starmer. He has not been in a strong political position. He had an overwhelming election victory that brought him into office, seemed to have a mandate. Rarely do you see someone blow something like that so quickly and so profoundly.
6: A Russian drone attack on northeastern Ukraine, killing three family members, including a young boy. And officials also say now that a Ukrainian strike on a Russian industrial facility killed at least five people. Russia has targeted Ukrainian civilian areas with drones. SRN News. All this month, SRN News saluting America's 250th birthday in our special series titled Faith and Freedom, asking prominent Americans why they feel the United States is such a unique and special country. Tony Perkins is president of the Family Research Council in Washington. He offers this perspective on how America's founding principles have endured for an incredible 250 years.
9: It's its foundation. Its foundation is biblical. We look back at what the founders said, what they wrote, and it's clear that they understood freedom has a purpose, and the founders understood that that purpose was to serve God. And it's been reflected in our nation's history. The key is going to be, do we rediscover that purpose in the 250th year and move this nation back to being a nation that honors and serves God?
6: That is Tony Perkins, and this is SRN News. It was a weekend traffic accident like no other, at least something that very seldom happens. You could say a beehive of activity in a stinging situation. Millions of bees near the Texas town close to Houston.
10: A semi-trailer carrying around 400 hives missed its turn and then tipped over trying to turn around. Emergency officials east of Houston shut down roads Sunday morning, warning residents to stay in their homes while crews and volunteers from local beekeeping businesses worked to salvage as many hives as possible. Chris Moore, owner of local Moore Honey, estimates that only about a quarter of the hives will survive, and only if the queens remain alive after the crash. Losing this many hives will be a huge blow to the owners of those hives. I'm Lisa Dwyer.
6: And more details at SRNNews.com.
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17: Overnight will be mainly clear with warm and humid conditions reaching a low of 81. Moving into Tuesday, expect partly sunny skies with a chance of a thunderstorm in the afternoon as temperatures climb to a high of 93. Tuesday night will be partly cloudy and humid as temperatures drop to around 80. As we head into Wednesday, anticipate humid weather with a mix of sun and clouds and the possibility of a thunderstorm in the afternoon with temperatures peaking at 91. I'm meteorologist Jason Caterina. That's your exclusive AccuWeather forecast on AM 930, The Answer.
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20: I really do hope it's somebody we want to see. 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Son of to my little friend.
21: Breaking news to report tonight. Alberto Caravalho has resigned as superintendent of the L.A. Unified School District. According to the L.A. Times, Carvalho sent a resignation letter to the district and to the Board of Education earlier today. His departure as leader of the nation's second-largest school system follows an FBI raid on his home and office earlier this year, tied apparently to district contracts and a failed AI chatbot venture. Carvalho has maintained he's done nothing wrong, though. He has been on paid administrative leave since February 27th, which was 2 days after that federal raid.
0: I label this hour Sacred Sacrifices. Yeah, that story, you get a piece of it, and you say, well, okay, Alberto Carvalho, he resigns. That should be the end of it. But what do you know about him? What did that story tell you? The superintendent resigned because of this chat bot or whatever. Well, let me give you the details, okay? Here's a short version. LA, the federal government raided his home because he's tied to this failed AI chatbot system called Ed. And it was developed through a multi-million dollar contract with an education technology company called All Here. Now, they make it clear that Carvalho hasn't been implicated, but I'm going to implicate him. Glad you guys are here. You're listening to Kevin Jackson. This is the Kevin Jackson Show. And you say to yourselves, Kevin, Why? This is, I live in Missouri. I live in, you know, Tennessee. I live in Oregon. I live in wherever you're hearing the show. And you say, why does this apply? Because somebody in your state's doing the same doggone thing. Some leftist is doing this. This dates back to February 25th of this year. Now, they not only raided Carvalho's home in Los Angeles, they raided the LAUSD headquarters, which is the Los Angeles Unified School District headquarters. And then they raided a Florida resident that was connected to education consultant Deborah Kerr, who has ties to All Here and Carvalho, dating back to his time at Miami-Dade schools. Now, let me tell you what would happen. If they went back to Miami-Dade schools, you know what they would find? That Carvalho was crooked there too. Anyway, 2 days after February 25th, the LA school board placed Carvalho on paid leave. On Sunday, June 21st, my birthday, he resigned as superintendent. He continues to deny wrongdoing, but here's what I want to tell you. March, April, May, and June, 4 months have gone by roughly since they executed the search warrant. And it took 4 months of him being on paid leave to go, you know what? I'm just going to resign. Now, let me ask you a question. If you're innocent, would you resign? If you, and by the way, I'm going to give you some other details of this story that are going to make your head spin. So I mentioned it's this AI assistant called Ed. It was unveiled in 2024 with quite a bit of publicity. And this chatbot was marketed as a personal digital assistant for students and parents. And what it would do is it would track your grades and your attendance. It would provide academic recommendations. It would translate into roughly 100 languages, and it would help families supposedly navigate the school services. Now, we had something similar with my son during COVID, and I will tell you, it stunk on ice. It was horrible. My kid goes, Dad, let me show you how I got to put in an assignment. They would tell the parents, you could just log in and do this. We would log in and you get lost. You'd have to have a PhD in that system. But here's the deal. Carvalho championed his project as a major innovation for the district. And the problem is that the vendor behind Ed All Here collapsed right after the launch. So the company imploded. Within months of Ed's rollout, All Here furloughed its employees, it entered into bankruptcy, and it ceased operations. So LA, the school district, terminated the relationship, but they'd already paid millions of dollars towards the project. I don't have the numbers, but you can look it up. Now, the founder of All Here, Joanna Smith Griffin, was later charged with securities fraud and wire fraud and identity theft related to the allegations that investors were misled about the company's financial condition. Now, how'd they get the contract? They said investigative reporting uncovered connections between All Here and the consultant, Deborah Kerr, who had a longstanding professional relationship with ties to Carvalho. Kerr later claimed that she was owed hundreds of thousands of dollars in commissions related to selling the deal. Now, they're examining all the financial aspects of this, and I'm sure Kerr may get out of it because she's like, I didn't even get paid. But she may not get out of it because you can clearly see Carvalho and Kerr were in cahoots, and then Smith Griffin was probably a friend with Kerr, et cetera. So she's like, look, I really need this deal. And they make the deal happen. Now, again, you make up your own minds. I'm not going to tell you what to do here, but I can tell you this. I see a lot of buzzards circling over this deal. So after All Here collapsed, critics started raising concerns about how the student information was handled and whether they had proper safeguards for the data, etc. Probably didn't, but in my opinion, relatively minor. Let me put it this way. All those kids, you're flunking out anyway. They don't care about you in LA. Now, they're very clear. Kevin, Carvalho isn't accused of anything, not publicly. Yeah, not publicly, but they just raided his house. The FBI searched. They had enough information to search this man's home and to search LAUSD and to search all the people involved in Miami. So a world away in California, they're searching homes in Miami. So everything's sealed. We're not going to know anything for a while, but the optics are not good for LAUSD. They're not good for the Democrats with respect to give us more money so we can waste it on the kids. The nation's second largest school district spent millions of dollars on this AI initiative that failed almost immediately. It sounds like Gavin Newsom's train to nowhere. The company collapsed. The founder was indicted. Superintendent's home raided by the FBI. District left explaining where the money went and what happened to this promised technology. And even if no criminal wrongdoing is found, what about the risk of government, you know, rushing in with these flashy projects without proper vetting? There are people out there that Elon Musk would have hired that would have had this project done within weeks and done right and for a fraction of the money. But you'll never hear him bring that up. We'll keep you posted on this story, but I can tell you this, it ain't going to end well for the Democrats. Most of you know my story. I grew up poor, lost my mom before I turned 5. My father was in San Quentin prison most of my life. I faced odds that could have broken some people, but I learned how to overcome tragedy because of America. I feel compelled to help create a generation of young people who know how to overcome hardship and who express true love for this country. I also want to strengthen every American who feels forgotten or abandoned. But this is not about me. It's about you, because you're the heart of the show. Your stories, your resilience, your quiet patriotism. My role is to bring honest takes on politics and culture to spark hope and real conversations. 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Time for real talk. 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
27: The great lie is that there are two sides to the society, that is the rich and the poor. Mm. And the great truth is that there are two sides that are the makers and the takers. The lie is that the rich are unfairly rich and the poor are unfairly poor. And therefore, the poor must take from the rich. But the truth is that it's the takers that tell you that lie. That the real truth is that artists, plumbers, electricians, woodworkers, computer scientists, people that build, people that make shit from all walks of life, all income levels, all wealth brackets, are the makers. And the takers are what Sachs calls this intelligentsia, the analysts, the espousers, the armchair mechanics, the critics, the commentators, the politicians. They are the takers. They are the people that watch the rest of society make stuff, build stuff, specifically doing things that create value for other people in society. That's what a maker is. Tell my kids this lesson all the time. I say, what did you guys make today? They tell me something they made, and I'm like, did someone else value it, or did you make it just for yourself? At the end of the day, if you made something and someone else valued it, you were a maker. That was an amazing achievement. That is a great day. Whether you make a piece of art, whether you build a house, whether you write a piece of software, whether you build a business, whatever you make, if you're a maker and someone else values it, they become your customer in some way, they become your partner in some way, you've done something valuable. Those are the true engines of progress for humanity. And the takers are the ones that tell the lie that it's rich versus poor, because what they want to do is rip apart the makers, and they want to tell everyone you got to be on one side or the other. And they use that lie to get everyone to line up against each other and to give themselves ultimately the control to form the great American Politburo, which is what they're trying to create. That is what's underway right now.
0: Hear, hear. I don't know if you could put in much more succinct than that. Makers and takers. Was my son and I were going somewhere. I want to say we're at a mall, and there was a piece of paper in the middle of the floor, and I could have walked over it, but I stopped. I picked it up and I went and threw it in the trash. And my son's like, Dad, why'd you do that? You didn't throw that down. I said, it doesn't matter. I go, it needed to be done. So he's like, well, they probably have a janitor. Yeah. So it needed to be done then. It was not beautifying the area. It wasn't about, because his thing is, it's not your responsibility. And I'm telling him, yes, it is. You want to know why? Because I want a beautiful area around me. I'm willing to pick up the stuff. My wife and I, we went to the park. This guy hits golf balls and he leaves them in the grass. So we go to keep the kids playing soccer from stopping on them. But also, no exaggeration, I found over 400 golf balls. But we did. So long story short, We would pick up these golf balls. Well, we noticed there's an area where the kids would go and party and drink and whatever. And they do, the HOA does a pretty good job of keeping stuff clean, but they would not. This went on for at least 2 months. There's nobody picking up this trash, and it just kept getting more and more. And I remember complaining, going, I feel like I'm living in the hood. And so I said, you know what? I'm going to take a bag and go pick all that stuff up one day. And so she goes, I'll go. So we went over and we picked up trash. We didn't wait. We picked it up off the field. We picked it up, over in the area that was clearly visible. We picked it up and I think it got a little bit more back, but no big deal, but nothing close to what it was. And I think somebody finally realized that, you know, there's somebody that cares. But you do it. You do the right thing. But leftists don't do that. They are takers. You know some in your life. Look, if you've got kids, some of your kids are givers. And I mean, if you have three of them, you'll know the one that's a taker and you're going to have to work on that one. But the others are givers. I've always been a giver. Look at this show. We get up, produce this show. I've been doing this show for so long. I could have opted for so many different things. But a guy would say to me, Kevin, we'll pick up your show, but you got to do this and change this. And I go, well, then don't pick up my show because I'm not changing anything. I deliver a good message. If you don't like that message, if you're going to try to craft it, then no, not going to do it. You can tell me, Kevin, I recommend you maybe add this segment or whatever. It might be fun for you. Do it all day long, and I'll probably take you up on it. But don't tell me how to do my show. And then I talk about people that come. They listen to the show. It is free. It's like walking by a bar in New Orleans, and you hear the jazz playing in the background, and you're just standing outside the door, you know, dancing to it or whatever, because you're going to go get a hurricane somewhere else. But the moment you step in and you start appreciating the music and somebody walks up and says, would you like a drink or would you like such and such? And you go, yeah, in fact, I would. Would you like a table? You know, and maybe you want to have dinner. Then you're partaking of the thing. People come in, they sit down, they don't order dinner, they don't order drinks, they don't tip the wait staff, nothing when they come to my show. And they're offended if you say, hey, you might consider supporting the show. You know, once a quarter. Now, we got a lot of people that do, thankfully. But my point is this. This is the message. It is doing something. And now, that being said, if this message does nothing for you, if you were listening to Candace Owens and she was talking about Macron's wife being a dude, if that floats your boat and you want to support her, congratulations. But I give you real truth, real news, stuff that matters. I give you the great lie explained so I can explain it further. I talk to you about the racism of America and how you shouldn't buy into it and how I could get away with it all I want. Do you know how easy it would be as a black man with my level of intellect to go over to the left and just beat up on the right? Talk about Elon Musk and him being a trillionaire and the joke of people saying he's African-American. That's how much they care about you black folks, is they will make this guy African-American. I mean, I could turn any of the things that I talk about into leftism and get millions of people buying into it. And I would have one of the largest social media footprints on Twitter or X within weeks. I would be in the millions. I guarantee you this. But I won't do it. So, you know, when we talk about takers and makers and takers, which are you? You know, I talk about Melissa and I got 1,000 kids, they're forever families. The amount of work we put into that thing, man, there should be a special place in heaven for us. I mean, I'm being facetious a little bit, but it was a crazy amount of work to find these kids, inner city kids who have been brutalized by their parents in the system, finding them new forever families. And we did it. We try to get at-risk kids out of these situations and use our charitable foundation to do it. And we've put more money into that charity than any of our normal donors. I can't say that for my large donors, because when we first got started, we had some big donors that supported it at the onset. But the point is, we are givers. In every way, every employee, they sing our praises because they love what we do. We think of them as family. It's the same way I look at my audience. You are family. If there was anything I could give you, I would give it to you. And what I give to you is all of me every single day. And I watch the left take from you, take from me, take from us. But I ask us, are we doing the same? Are we willing to give? You know, it's easy to say it. I can prove I'm a giver, and I can prove that I will stand on principle no matter what the cost. It could cost me millions. I've proven it. I haven't proven it with billions. Anyway, we'll be back.
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14: With SRN News, I'm Jason Walker. President Trump says work is beginning immediately to fix the Lincoln Memorial reflecting pool, which turned green with algae and saw its new coat of paint peel just days after workers had completed the project. The president is blaming vandals, and experts say he likely is right. Federal judge ruling that a revamped federal tool the state election officials have used in their efforts to identify illegally registered non-citizen voters is unlawful. The judge sided with advocacy groups that argued the recent upgrades to the program called SAVE aggregated American-sensitive personal data. One of the most powerful figures in the history of the music industry has died. Clive Davis was instrumental in the early careers of countless superstars. He was 94.
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30: In Pixar's new movie Toy Story 5, Woody, Jesse, and Buzz return for another animated adventure. And they have a new nemesis, screens. Jessie the cowgirl loves that her owner, Bonnie, still plays with her. Meanwhile, abandoned toys like Woody live a harsh existence on the streets, as so many kids have replaced their old-fashioned toys with mesmerizing screens. Bonnie's parents have sought to keep her childhood screen-free, but everything changes when they get her a tablet. 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Still, the story feels poignant and resonant, so we're giving Toy Story 5 a 3.5 out of 5 for family friendliness. 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I'm Adam Holtz, Plugged In Movie Review by Focus on the Family.
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33: Because of the trajectory of things. So that's why I think a lot of older people, you can look at this person and say, man, he's a saint. 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Everybody just loves being around him. Or you can see the anger on somebody's face. They become nothing but anger, and they're at the grocery store hitting you with their shopping carts. 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
2: Overnight will be mainly clear with warm and humid conditions expected, as we'll see a low of 81. Moving into Tuesday, it'll be partly sunny with a chance of a thunderstorm in the afternoon as temperatures climb to a high of 93. Tuesday night remains partly cloudy and humid with a low of 80. By Wednesday, expect humid weather with a mix of sun and clouds and the possibility of a thunderstorm in the afternoon with a high of 91. I'm meteorologist Jason Caterina. That's your exclusive AccuWeather forecast on AM 930, The Answer.
6: He's putting an end to identity politics.
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7: Negro, that's all you had to say.
0: Before we get into this Ukrainian situation and Joe Biden, and nothing's going to be a surprise to you on this subject, but before we get into it, I want to talk about Act Blue, because the leaders of three Republican committees threatened to hold Democrat fundraising powerhouse Act Blue in contempt of Congress because the firm, believe it or not, has refused to turn over more than 400 documents citing attorney-client privilege. And so Brian Stell, Republican out of Wisconsin, the Judiciary Committee Chairman Jim Jordan, who you probably know, Oversight Committee Chairman James Comer, I know you know, they gave Act Blue until Friday to provide messages, including statements by two members of its legal team indicating the fundraiser was not being forthcoming about overseas donations. In other words, their own attorney is telling them, you got to fess up here, baby. Now, we already know what Act Blue did. They completely, they were working on behalf of the Democrats, not just as a fundraiser, but as a money laundering system for them. And we know this. They've already pleaded the Fifth Amendment. They don't want to let you know what's going on because they want to stay out of prison. Now, giving it to Congress is nothing. But what it does is it highlights what we already know. They're going to have to give it up. And indictments are filed. And who knows what's happening? It's kind of what's going on in L.A. with the L.A. U.S. the superintendent, Unified School District, where they started this thing in February. And finally, in June, the bow is breaking. Well, the bow is going to break for Act Blue. And when you think about the Democrats' fundraising arm at this point and all the different things that are gearing up for the midterms, ask yourself, how are you going to do it when your number one fundraising arm is under investigation? You think they're going to be sneaking that stuff in? You think they're going to be smurfing? Watch the numbers. Watch the amount of money that Act Blue raises in this election cycle versus what they raised a year ago. Watch what happens. Anyway, welcome back, folks. By the way, you can get that story, more of that story, in the New York Post. This is going to be interesting to watch, to say the least. Now, I want to play this clip. This is John Solomon talking about what is now fact. It's the same facts now that we have about Fauci. Fauci, the number one killer of people. He makes Mendela look like a Boy Scout. This guy has killed people working in conjunction with the Chinese, all because they wanted to get rid of Donald Trump. And they started this lie. And Fauci was part of it. And that auto pen signature from Biden should be null and void so we can send that little sucker to prison. He is going to die a wealthy man, protected. And he's a total scumbag. And when you hear me talk about him, I get upset, because a guy like him should never be allowed to go free under any circumstances. There should be no pardon for that man. And yet he runs around the country with his millions of dollars and his reputation intact and people acting as if he's some authority on what's going on in this country from a health perspective. He killed more people than any human being alive or dead. Anyway, I'm going to get back to this. Here's Ukraine, John Solomon talking about the Biden family, because we all know how good they were, right? Joe Biden with $1 billion. You're not going to get this $1 billion unless you get let go of my son. And then as you think about what you hear here, remember what that we sent over $150 billion between military hardware and cold hard cash to Ukraine. And the argument was, well, they're buying our materials. Now, that wasn't all they were buying. They were buying villas for themselves. And there were many stories about this. And again, if there were investigative journalism, we would have shut down the pipeline to Ukraine in a minute. I don't have a dog in the fight. I don't care whether the Russians win, Ukraine wins, or they fight to a stalemate. But I do care when my money's involved. And I want out. And everything we learn about that, we find out they're just as crooked. And Solomon, effectively, because of Tulsi Gabbard, blows the whistle on what Joe Biden and his team were doing.
3: The United States government, the National Security Agency, intercepted conversations of President Zelensky's government in Ukraine in 2022, late 2022, conspiring with federal workers at the USAID to come up with a plan to take $200 million of USAID money. That is your money, folks, taxpayer money, route it through a series of transactions, move it into the United States, and launder it into Joe Biden's 2024 campaign and the Democratic National Committee. We have the intercepts for the first time. Tulsi Gabbard's team was willing to declassify them. There is now an investigation underway, beginning with USAID, to look at who was involved, whether any crimes were committed, and if that is the case, to refer that to the FBI in the next few days.
0: That is explosive. They had intercepts. This isn't created. This isn't AI. This isn't some vast right-wing conspiracy. They have the intercepts declassified back in 2022, conspiring with USAID. Now, I haven't seen the communications, but I believe him. I don't think there's anybody out there who'd be like, I don't care, that doesn't bother. Yeah, no, we all believe it. Now, the question is, how was USA going to get that money in there? I heard it was $220 million. Did they say that in the clip? I heard it was $220 million. So how are they going to do it? Were they going to use Act Blue? My suspicion is they were. Act Blue would have been the way that they did it. They would start smurfing. See, that's what they do. They get all this money that comes in and they got nowhere to put it. How do you bring it in? Well, you take old Edna and old Howard over there and you say, the people that are on $20,000 of Social Security, hey, guess what, guys? You're going to donate $283,000 to the Democratic Party. You're going to make 14,000 donations, almost an impossibility with your arthritis and your vision. But you're going to make all these donations to the Democratic Party, and you're never going to know. Unless that rascally James O'Keefe shows up and ruins it in his Scooby van. Who was involved? John Solomon asked. I don't know, but I know a lot of people had to be involved, had to be knowledgeable about this. And here's what I also know. I know Cash Patel's group is going to find out who was involved and make them become whistleblowers. I don't know about you, but there should be no immunity for a president who sells his own country down the road and who tries to cheat during an election cycle. There should be no protection. You know, you can pardon, how can you pardon yourself? If you're running in the country the way it's supposed to be run, I get that they don't want us to go after presidents for decisions that they've made, but that involve the country. But if those decisions involve enriching themselves, I think it is fair game for us to go after them. So anyway, now they're going to make an FBI referral. And so we'll see what happens. What I'm getting at with all of this is, and I warned about it. I warned the left. I said, there will be a time when your dirty deeds will catch up with you. And President Trump's not going to show any quarter. There was a time when he would have. But I think if he finds out that Biden did what he did. And they, because remember this, Kamala Harris, they were bragging about it once they shoehorned her in, how much money she raised so quickly. And they made it sound like, boy, the enthusiasm for Kamala is so amazing that even after our great president stepped aside, look at how fast the money's coming in for Kamala Harris. And I called immediate BS. I said, there is no way Kamala Harris is fundraising to the degree that they want you to believe. There's no way. Kamala Harris is a pariah

0: the most popular politician now, and we may never, ever see another one like him. And I said that about Barack Obama in 2008, because I had never seen a man have that much adulation over nothing. And I'll explain that when we come back in the next clip, because I'm going to play something from Heather McDonald. But Obama done nothing to earn that adulation, and that's why it was fleeting.
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0: We are destroying the bedrock. The Democrats never had any bedrock, but we're destroying whatever foundation they had. And I call it sacred sacrifices, because the Democrats have these sacred cows and Donald Trump is just fricasseeing them every day. And USAID, Act Blue, the Democrats, oh, we don't cheat in elections. And then we find them cheating in elections. Democrats say, we don't tip the scale. Yeah, you do. Gavin Newsom's tipping the scale in his wife's favor. Story after story. President Trump had to sue his own family. He settled with his niece, I believe, in a court case. But you know what it showed me? That the Democrats will poison anything. They will put family against you. But you know what happens in the end? We win. Unbelievable. I talked about Joe Biden and the price of stuff. Illegal immigration. He knows how bad it was for the country. Now we get the numbers, 30% up in home prices, 20% up in rent. I talked the other day about leftist tropes. We protect the children. Really? Show me where. Show me in LAUSD, the story we just did, where they protect the children. They did a bot called Ed, wasted millions of dollars.

0: $1,000, is any kid more educated? But you know what they're going to do? Because they're going to end up having to pay. There's going to be lawsuits. Who knows? I don't know what's going to happen, but they're going to go to the citizens in LA and they're not going to ask them for money. They're going to take it because they control the system. Welcome back, Kevin Jackson, to you're listening to The Kevin Jackson Show. KJRadio.com, 844-551-8255. Democrats say they're going to protect minorities, right? Show me. They get killed every day in cities. Chicago, 22 shot, 4 killed in a 12-hour period. And the Democrats say, we're protecting these Negroes. No, they're not. They're not protecting these people. They're destroying them. They're destroying Black culture. You think the story of Carmelo Anthony, you got Black folks out there protesting a dude who's a killer, who took a knife to a track meet, killed a kid because all the kid did was ask him, hey, can you leave our tent? You're obnoxious. I mean, I don't know what the story was, but it wouldn't matter. You stink. You're obnoxious. I don't like you. There's not enough room. You just go. No, he decided Black Lives Matter, so I'll kill this white kid. And let me tell you, he was running around so cocky before they were raising all this money, hundreds of thousands of dollars. And then they told you it was an all-white jury, right? It wasn't. Then they told you, well, his lawyer was white. Who hired him? Do you think he was assigned? They said, no, he was a public defender. He was not. That lawyer was assigned. They had a PR guy for Carmelo Anthony and his family. But they want you to believe the lie. Here's Heather Heather McDonald, she's a friend of mine. Heather, here's what she had to say about all these people, all the special interest groups.
1: Well, it's pure narcissism. Identity politics is about the glorification of the self based on the most trivial, irrelevant traits. Being Black is not an accomplishment. Being female is not an accomplishment. Being gay is not an accomplishment. And yet you are teaching people to think of themselves as special, privileged, and self-sufficient based on a completely phony victim identity.
0: So if you're any of those things that Heather's talking about, you're a victim. You're a victim of your Blackness. You're a victim of your gender. You're a victim of your sexuality. But no, they're going to help you. The left is going to help you, Black folks and gay folks and whatever else. I was listening to Jillian Michaels and she said, look, I was born gay. She goes, I've never liked boys. I was born liking women. She goes, and you can make me go, hey, you're a freak or whatever. She goes, fine. But she goes, and maybe there's a little bit to get over with it in terms of society. But at the end of the day, it's my decision and I'm okay with it, but I don't need a special group and I don't need it. Ella, she goes, if you want to draw attention and say, stop, you know, treating these people this way based on sexuality, I'm all for that. But you've elevated it to the point where it's ridiculous. Same thing I say about Blacks. Elevate it to the point of where anything Black goes. You can kill a kid and we're supposed to get behind it. We're supposed to just be down with it. You can kill. If you kill a white kid, we're behind it. If you kill a Black kid, we ignore it. Right? But if something happens to you by somebody other than a Black person, then I got to be all up in arms. They talk about they can save the planet, right? From everything. They can save the planet from God, from nature, its harshness. They can save us from asteroids. They can save us from any earthquake, volcano, floods, whatever. And you know what happens every single day? Those things occur and they save nobody. Oh, they got an early warning system. Excuse me. They got an early warning system for tornadoes. People still get killed. Sinkholes are going to happen. They tell you it's going to flood. You know, something happens. The bow breaks, the dam breaks, and people flood. They die in flood. People die in every natural disaster that occurs in this country every single year, all the time. And Democrats have a way to fix. Can we give you a better warning system? Yeah. We can tell you, hey, at some point, Yosemite is going to blow. It is a volcano. It just is hidden underground. So at some point, it's going to blow. Kevin, the caldera on that thing is 5 miles wide. I don't know what it is. I don't know what it is, but whatever it is, it's going to do damage. And let me tell you, it's going to kill wildlife. It's going to change the ecosystem and all that. And there is nothing any of us can do to stop it. The only thing they can do is tell you it's going to, here's what's coming at some point. We don't know when, but it's coming. They can't predict the mudslide. They can't predict a tsunami. Well, you can, because you know there's an earthquake. There's probably one coming, and they can give you some notice, but they can't stop it. Nature is too big for man to stop. Nothing he can do. But they can do it. They can save the planet. Give us enough money, and we can do it. At least that's what they tell you. And I love when they tell us it's for the greater good, because isn't that what Graham Platner's about? He's for the greater good. Here's Cory Booker being asked about Graham Platner. He doesn't give you an answer on it, but listen to what he says about how desperate they are to win the Senate.
2: Those opportunities to elect a new leader is in Maine. We have a competitive contest. Democrats just nominated Graham Platner, despite past offensive comments about a tattoo associated, or past offensive comments. He's got this tattoo that's associated with a Nazi symbol. He also said he didn't understand its meaning. He's covered it up. And he's also faced allegations from former girlfriends of abusive behavior, which he denies. Do you think Graham Platner has the character to serve in the United States Senate?
3: Well, this is what campaigns are for. He certainly has a lot of issues and a lot of questions to answer and address. And I think the people of Maine are going to give a lot of examination to this going through in this election. For me, I certainly hope we pick up a seat here. For me and people of the state of New Jersey, dear God, we need to get the Senate back so we can start checking this out-of-control president. And that's why, again, I'm going to be doing everything I can all over my state of New Jersey and everywhere I can to help candidates across this country to get to that end, which is Democrats regaining control of the House and the Senate so we can check and balance a president that's chaotic, cruel, and corrupt.
0: No answer on Graham Platner. Just that's up to Maine. But dear God, we got to win the Senate. I don't care if we put a racist, misogynist, homophobic Neanderthal who will screw over his wife and screw us all over. And oh, by the way, he's a Nazi. I can overlook all of it. Because we got to win back this seat so we can check the guy who has closed the borders, deported 3 million illegals and counting, 700,000 of them being violent criminals or sick in the head, and who's made the streets safer in D.C., 92% safer, who's improved our economy, who has taken out the biggest threat to world peace on the planet, that being the Iranians, and has them at bay, has them on their knees, who has restructured trade to such a degree that we're putting money back into the treasury. And I could go on. We got to get rid of that guy. The guy who has exposed that racism has been dead in America for decades, and the SPLC is part of it, and as is the Democratic Party, as Graham, the election or the selection of Graham Platner suggests. But yeah, we got to get rid of him. He's the guy that everybody respects. He goes to the G7 and he says, I'm the boss. And he doesn't have any problem saying it. He stopped 8 conflicts, gets us into one that he's already getting us out of, effectively has brought peace to the Middle East. And I could go down the list. I could just keep going, folks. But Cory Booker says, we got to do everything, including electing a Nazi if we have to get rid of him. I don't even care if the guy is a Nazi. I don't care what he said about black people or rural people or women. And he's going to blitzkrieg him with his Der Fuhrer. He may be a Nazi, but he's our Nazi.
4: He's putting an end to identity politics.
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8: With SRN News, I'm Jason Walker. Vice President J.D. Vance says progress in peace talks has been made.
9: We laid a very good foundation for a successful final deal.
5: The final deal is the house. We set the foundation. We haven't built the house, but we've laid a successful foundation to get to a good place for the American people.
8: And Vance says that Iran's negotiators threatened to walk out of the talks, but he defended social media posts by President Trump that had caused some Iranian officials to be offended.
5: What we told the Iranians yesterday is when you guys engage in what us millennials might call trash talk, you can't expect the President of the United States not to respond and not to correct the record.
8: Steve Yates, senior research fellow at the Heritage Foundation, tells the Salem Radio Network the reason British Prime Minister Keir Starmer resigned his post was in part his failure to control illegal immigration and crime, specifically the Henry Nowak case. Nowak, who was white, was a student who was stabbed to death. The suspect in the case had claimed he had been the victim of a racial attack. While Nowak was handcuffed by police, his pleas that he could not breathe while lying on the ground, and he died from the stab wound.
9: I firmly believe that the Henry Nowak situation was the final straw for Keir Starmer. He has not been in a strong political position. He had an overwhelming election victory that brought him into office, seemed to have a mandate. Rarely do you see someone blow something like that so quickly and so profoundly.
8: A Russian drone attack on northeastern Ukraine, killing three family members, including a young boy. And officials also say now that a Ukrainian strike on a Russian industrial facility killed at least five people. Russia has targeted Ukrainian civilian areas with drones. SRN News.
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15: 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Meanwhile, abandoned toys like Woody live a harsh existence on the streets, as so many kids have replaced their old-fashioned toys with mesmerizing screens. Bonnie's parents have sought to keep her childhood screen-free, but everything changes when they get her a tablet. 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I'm Adam Holtz, Plugged In Movie Review by Focus on the Family.
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21: Overnight, expect mainly clear skies with warm and humid conditions and a low of 81. On Tuesday, anticipate partly sunny skies with a chance of a thunderstorm in the afternoon, reaching a high of 93. Tuesday night will bring partly cloudy skies with humid conditions and a low of 80. Looking ahead to Wednesday, it will be humid with a mix of sun and clouds and the possibility of a thunderstorm in the afternoon. Expect a high of 91 on Wednesday. I'm meteorologist Jason Caterina. That's your exclusive AccuWeather forecast on AM 930, The Answer.

0: Well, so now we're hearing that the IAEA may be making a return into Iran. And I'm kind of curious about that. I know that they have been there before, but at what point are we going to be able to really know for sure what they're finding? And especially under the old agreement, by the way, there was all kinds of time to be able to put things away and basically clean up before they ever got there. I'm not so sure that's the case right now. But in terms of inspections, there's going to have to be, I think, a pretty concrete methodology and transparency to any kinds of inspections. In fact, people have been talking about perhaps American inspectors need to be the ones that go in to Iran. But when I heard that earlier today, that Iran is evidently agreeing to having IAEA inspectors back into the country, again, I'm not going to believe it until we see it, until we see that there is something that is very, very concrete about what they find or how they're able to conduct their inspections. And Iran agreeing to something is not the same thing as having it actually occur. Iran is agreeing to a lot of different stuff. Well, a few things. Let's just say they're agreeing to a few things. But I just, again, my friends, I think it's really my duty to keep a very skeptical attitude about where these negotiations or where this agreement might be with Iran. I don't have any problem with the vice president. I don't have any problem with President Trump. I don't have any problem with the American side, but I do have a big problem with the Iranian side. Because I think they are continuing to try to buy time. I think they are counting on the idea that President Trump would have a very, very difficult time politically, not leadership-wise and certainly not ability-wise, but they are counting on that there's some political aspect to this, a red line, if you will, that even President Trump won't be able to cross in their minds. Because they think that the midterms and the price of gas are so absolutely important that, again, they are willing to simply buy the time that they need, string things along, lie. Where did that come from? Where really do you think they might lie? But, folks, welcome to the program. Kyle Warren with you. Here we are. It's Tuesday. Glad to be with you here on this wonderful Tuesday morning. KyleWarrenShow.com, of course, is the website. You can give us a call, 949-822-7959. 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And of course, the texting line is 949-942-5997. That's 949-942-5997. And once again, KyleWarrenShow.com if you want to send us a direct message. So we will talk about Iran. And we're also, of course, going to be talking about a lot of different things on the program. Just yesterday morning, Keir Starmer resigned and set the date, basically. He's going to stay on until a new prime minister in Great Britain is chosen. But this came soon after we talked with Denise Simon in hour number three, and she actually contacted me shortly after we concluded our conversation, and she said, okay, Keir Starmer is now officially resigning. And so we were able to break that news right here on the program. So once again, you never know what you're going to hear in the overnights here on the show, because when news breaks somewhere else in the world, you will more than likely hear about it right here first, depending, of course, and of what's happening and where it's happened and so forth and the reports that we get. But we have that, and things are happening all across the world in the overnights. How cool is that? So now, of course, what's going to happen in Great Britain? Are they going to go ahead and try to get this guy Andy Burnham and make him prime minister? He used to be, very recently, quite recently, the mayor of Greater Manchester. He won a house or a seat in parliament, I should say. And so he seems to be the odds on favorite to ascend and become prime minister. Now, again, this isn't through the general elections. They're not having general elections, but they within their party, I believe, would vote for prime minister. But why is it so volatile right now in Great Britain? Well, they have a lot of problems with, guess what? Immigration. And there's this individual, I'm sure you've heard his name, Nigel Farage. He's demanding that there be snap elections right now, saying the UK has become a banana republic. And a lot of what the Labour Party is doing right now, I think, is trying to stave off what he represents. And we had a great conversation following that breaking news yesterday here on the show regarding immigration and the issues and the non-assimilation that's going on in Great Britain, just like here in the United States of America. And that, my friends, continues to be destabilizing. It continues to be something that creates a lot of chaos. And you just got to realize that the powers that be, as it were, the left in this country and the left and different people around the world who have influence, they are happy as clams. They want that destabilization. They want that chaos to be there. They want things to be diluted so that the countries, as they once were, simply cease to be in for all intents and purposes. And that's exactly what we've been seeing here in the United States. At least that's the intent, I believe. But we're far from that. We're not going to let that happen. But we sure do see the writing on the wall. All right, folks, stay with us. And again, this isn't about legal immigration or people who want to come for a dream, assimilate, become like Americans, adopt the American way, pursue the American dream. That's a different subject. I'm talking about immigration where they don't assimilate and they try to recreate the havoc from where they just come from. All right, stay with us, folks. Kyle Warren with you. We are going to come right back.
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1: All right, welcome back, everybody. Kyle Warren with you, making our way through Tuesday morning. Through the overnights or early morning hours, depending on your time zone perspective. And we got it going on. We got a lot of ground to cover this morning. And we are glad that you're there. You're a massive part of this program, and you are much appreciated. 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They are keeping you mission ready, absolutely. And tell them that you heard about it right here on the Kyle Warren Show. Tell them Kyle's told you about this and give them a call. Because one of the things that you don't want to do is just keep enduring if you're having these kinds of issues with your feet. That's why the good people at Advanced Podiatry and Wound Care can really make a difference for you. And you've been hearing about them on this station for a very long time. And so you know they've got the success stories. They've got everything that you need in order to feel better. So give them a call today, 727-896-4615. All right. So once again, folks, we've got a lot to tell you about and talk about. And I've been seeing the stuff about the reflecting pool, and it's just a shame. I'm telling you, I know that they are looking very closely at people who might have sabotaged it, but I'm telling you, can you imagine, again, try to explain this to someone. Try to explain this to someone years from now where algae in the reflecting pool at the Lincoln Memorial is somehow a thing that people are rooting for. You see how petty everything has become, especially from the left and from those who are just anti-Trump. You know, we've gotten to the point where President Trump can't even fix the reflecting pool or renovate it without it either being sabotaged, or if there are issues that come up with the restarting of the systems and to filter the water, just like a swimming pool, basically. If there are any issues that come up, or if someone does something deliberately, now suddenly that's another political rallying point. Yes, yes, rally for the algae. Go algae, some of these signs say. And then people are out there in some weird costume or something like that. And what's happened is that are people actually believing somehow that vicariously, if there's algae in the reflecting pool, that is somehow going to make their lives better, that they are going to feel better because something didn't go quite right in a renovation project on the National Mall, that this will somehow hurt Trump. I would be very, very careful with all of that. You know, I'm telling you, you know, people, you know, they have their political preferences. They might have voted for Trump, or maybe they didn't. Maybe they voted for Obama, or maybe they didn't. But I can remember, I think, under different presidents over the last 20 years, haven't there been various states of affairs where there's been scaffolding on different Washington landmarks and so forth? And when you go to Washington and you walk around, I'm telling you, you're not sitting there thinking just about partisan politics. You are absolutely enthralled by seeing these iconic buildings, these iconic monuments, these iconic places. And at least when I've been to Washington, D.C. in the past, I'm often thinking about the history. I'm thinking about what it means and the fact that this stuff is still here after so long, and it's maintained, and it is part of our nation. But what Rubicon have some people crossed to think that, okay, good, there's algae in the pool. Yay. Looks like some of the paint's peeling off, or somebody may have, President Trump was talking about, someone may have sabotaged it or cut it. But oh, good, the paint's floating to the top. Oh, there was a dead duck. Oh, boy. Now, I'm telling you, this is looking great for us now. It's looking great for us. And it just, it's unbelievable to me. So I ask the question again, what Rubicon have we crossed, or have some people crossed, where they're saying, this is the best thing. I'm so happy that it's an embarrassment for the country. Or I'm so happy that, especially someone who might have traveled very far. Or how about you might be a young kid and your parents are taking you to Washington, D.C. Or you come to Washington, D.C. with some group or even some summer thing or something like that, whatever it might be. And you get there and the reflecting pool is a mess and they're trying to clean it up. And somebody's over there rooting that it's not just bad, but that it would get worse. Something's wrong with people who are thinking like that. If Obama cleaned up the reflecting pool and it looked fantastic, you know what? It would look fantastic. It would not mean that somehow Obama's policies or his ilk or his ideology was somehow superior. It would simply mean that the reflecting pool would look nice, or the Lincoln Memorial got spiffed up, or some other kind of thing like that, because it's supposed to be there for all of us. And I know I'm kind of going, I'm kind of going off on a tangent here. But I keep seeing this video of the reflecting pool and so forth, and the people go algae or whatever, because the hatred for Trump, and quite frankly, their ideology, is so wrapped up in the failure of Trump and the failure of the United States of America in general, that I suppose they would praise the algae. I suppose they would, they would help the algae any way they could. And so, my friends, yes, I mean, these are practical issues that can be fixed. You know, I don't know, a few times over my lifetime, the pool has had an algae bloom. And you know what they do? They come in and they fix it. But it's a practical matter. But to some of these people, it is purely an ideological matter, in the sense that they think Trump is going to fail, or they want Trump to fail on anything, or even when it comes to Iran. So I'm telling you, sometimes I think we're wasting our time on people like that. They're always going to feel like that. And it's really, really sad. But the one thing we're going to keep doing right here on this show, we're going to keep talking about the policies. We're going to keep talking about the merits. We're going to keep talking about the things that absolutely help our country to succeed and to stand above the rest. And the reflecting pool is going to follow. And it's going to be, once again, a great symbol and a great representation of our country. But we're going to keep telling it like it is. And people want to say, go algae. Well, I don't know. All right. Stay with us, folks. We are coming right back. Kyle Warren with you. Don't go anywhere.
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5: With SRN News, I'm Jason Walker. The Senate passing a bipartisan housing bill. It aims to bring down home prices and increase supply. The 85-5 vote Monday represents one of the most sweeping efforts in recent decades to reduce federal regulations for housing. Federal judge has ruled that a revamped federal tool that state election officials have used in their efforts to identify illegally registered non-citizen voters is unlawful. Vice President J.D. Vance says the talks in Switzerland with Iranian officials created a good foundation for a final deal to end the war. He adds there has been progress on a number of fronts. Asian shares mixed and subdued trading as recent enthusiasm cools and markets face uncertainty. Benchmarks rose early Tuesday in Tokyo and Shanghai.
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8: 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Through every trial, sacrifice forged our greatness and kept hope alive. As America nears her 250th birthday, we don't just look back with pride. We look ahead with bold hope and expectation. Thank you for believing in her still and living out those timeless values every day with grateful hearts and eyes fixed on tomorrow. The next 250 years start right now and will be our finest yet. 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
10: Overnight will be mainly clear with warm and humid conditions reaching a low of 81. Moving into Tuesday, expect partly sunny skies with a chance of a thunderstorm in the afternoon as temperatures climb to a high of 93. Tuesday night will be partly cloudy and humid as temperatures drop to around 80. As we head into Wednesday, anticipate humid weather with a mix of sun and clouds and the possibility of a thunderstorm in the afternoon with temperatures peaking at 91. I'm meteorologist Jason Caterina. That's your exclusive.

0: right, welcome back, everybody. Kyle Warren with you, of course. Welcome back as we continue through the program, and we've got a lot more to tell you about and talk about. 949-822-7959 is the number to call if you'd like to be part of the program this morning. And as always, we are glad that you're there. And as I always say, you're a massive part of this program, and it means the world to me that you are there. Thank you for your support, for your calls and messages as we go through the overnight to early morning hours, depending on your time zone perspective. And so once again, a lot's been happening, and certainly we'll talk about more about the developments in Iran. That's going to be, I think, a daily thing, it would seem. But nevertheless, I still don't see how we get past the overall problem in dealing with the Iranian regime. The IRGC, the Revolutionary Guard Corps. I don't know how we get past that problem in terms of ever having them be legitimate. So, yes, you may have to go with inspections, or you have other methodologies, I'm sure, to be able to make that happen. And something else, too, and we've talked about this as well with our own Denise Simon several times, and that has to do with Israel and its infiltration into the Iranian regime. I have to feel that that's got to come into play in some way, shape, or form before all of this is ever even close to being over. And it would seem to me that, especially if you're in that Iranian regime and you don't know who might in within your sphere might be some kind of a double agent or Israeli plant or something like that. In other words, the good old fashioned, you know, shoe leather kind of espionage and spycraft. And I'm just speculating, absolutely just speculating about it. But it would seem to me that if anything like that is possible, or if anything like that is in place or in play, it needs to play out sooner than later. Because even President Trump, of course, he's issuing some pretty tough talk about this. In fact, this from Fox News, President Donald Trump on Monday warned that he would take whatever action he deems necessary if Iran fails to uphold its commitments amid a new 60-day roadmap agreement after talks in Switzerland. Quote, if Iran doesn't live up to their agreement, or if they're not behaving, I will do what I have to do, Trump told reporters in the Oval Office. Now, J.D. Vance also talked about some of the things that were going on. But again, this is also almost a daily occurrence. There's going to be the admonishing, right? The admonishment of the Iranian whomevers over there that you need to behave, and any misbehaving is going to bring about dire consequences. I kind of think that to some degree, and again, I'm just trying to come at this from different angles. I would almost perchance to think that the Iranian whatevers, as we call them, that they actually do want to have more chaos in this, that they want Trump to take some kind of precipitous action again, because they feel that it helps them on the world stage. You know, you've got the United States, or the Democrats in the Congress, saying, well, we got to rein in Trump's power here. We got to pass the war powers thing, and we got to get that all back, and we got to dictate to Trump what he can and can't do. I mean, you're sitting in Tehran, or you're in some bunker, or you're even in Switzerland, and you got to be watching that and feeling like, okay, good. I mean, these people are actually on our side. I mean, they're actually trying to help. We got to give them a chance to do that. So again, just pure speculation. Don't know that it would ever really obtain. But all the different reports that I see, and granted, I think sometimes even those reports can be pretty biased. But the idea that, you know, the Iranians are looking for more chaos because of the impending midterms, and because Trump could get into a swedge militarily if you have large scale operations going on. People in the United States want the gas prices to be lower. Large scale military operations might actually, of course, they more than likely would create higher prices, and the list just goes on. But nevertheless, I think this is a daily thing. I don't think this is a things are progressing through the week and blah, blah, blah. I think this is a daily reevaluation of where we are. And that also, and to some degree, I think the markets, you know, they seem to see that at least the negotiations are going on. So to some degree, they've also relaxed a little bit in terms of oil prices. And so that's a good thing. And I think each day that you have negotiations, the market may see it like that. But I'm always waiting for the other shoe to drop in all of this. And by the way, this from CNBC, the U.S. on Monday authorized Iranian oil sales through August after productive talks, quote unquote, between Tehran and Washington in Switzerland over the weekend, Treasury Secretary Scott Bessent said. As part of the framework, Treasury has issued a temporary 60-day general license authorizing the production, delivery, and sale of Iranian oil. The authorization allows the import of Iranian oil and refined products into the U.S. Payment can be made to Tehran in dollars. The license expires August 21st unless it's renewed. Vice President J.D. Vance said earlier on Monday that great progress was made during the talks in Switzerland, despite Iran's declaration over the weekend that it had closed the Strait of Hormuz. You know what we need? We need like a switch. They throw the switch for Strait of Hormuz. Switch is on. Okay. Switch is off. The switch is off now. It's closed. I think the American people are pretty tired of hearing that somehow Iran has, quote, closed the Strait of Hormuz. And I get it because of the proximity. I get it because of some of the remaining military capabilities and missiles and drones and so forth, that they can wreak havoc. And what would happen, of course, is you have those tanker captains and their company corporate ownership that says, well, we're not going to send our tanker through, because they also have to worry about insurance. They have to worry about that kind of stuff. In addition, obviously, first and foremost, to the safety of the crew and the integrity of the vessel. But there are these underlying economic and business realities about the Strait of Hormuz. So now what do? Do you, try to make it such that you're going to force the Strait of Hormuz open? I have a feeling that they can do that. In other words, it's kind of like, you know, have you ever liked to watch some of these programs where they're going to renovate the house? And sometimes it's fairly straightforward, and other times they run into some real problems. Like, no, we can't put the bathroom there because we just can't get a slope by which gravity would then cause the pipes to drain properly. And so, well, what happens though, typically, and I'm going to boil it all down here, but typically it always comes down to one thing. Well, money. And money is the will to do it, basically, if they have the budget and so forth. But it seems to me, and after watching some of these different programs where they renovate the homes, it seems like no matter what problem you have, as long as you had enough money, you can fix that. You know, you can move that bathroom over there if you really wanted to. It's a question of money. Well, in this case, in terms of opening the Strait of Hormuz, it would be a question of capability and political will. Would it be messy? Is it super messy to dig up everything and move all that stuff and redo the pipes and you know, fix the foundation or whatever it is you got to do? Yeah, it's super messy. But at the same time, what are you going to do? You're going to, you know, you raise the value of the house because now you've, you know, you're going to flip it at such a higher level or some such thing. But the same thing applies here. It all depends on where the Iranians think, how far are we really willing to go on this? So it is, as they say across the pond, our friends in Great Britain, it is a sticky wicket. No doubt about that. All right, folks, stay with us. We are coming right back. Kyle Warren with you.
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2: 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And why did he do it? Because it was the right thing to do. Because seven previous presidents had kicked the can down the road.
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4: 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And my counselor at Trinity has been great, and Trinity has been helping me to get on the right path of paying off these credit card bills, bringing down the interest rate. They have consolidated my bills into one low monthly payment. And now I am finally getting out of credit card debt. So I just want to say thank you, Trinity, for showing me a better and greater path.

0: All right, my friends, welcome back. Kyle Warren with you. And my friends, here we are. It is now June the 23rd. Can you believe that? And if you were born on
1: this day in history,
0: that's right. If you were born on this day in history, my friends, you share a birthday, and we got a couple of good ones this morning. I think that we do. If you share a birthday here on this June the 23rd, you share a birthday with Alan Turing, born in 1912. He was a British mathematician and the father of modern computer science. And, of course, all of that. And they say that he helped lay the framework or the framework for modern day artificial intelligence. I think I'm talking about the Turing machine and so forth, but I'm telling you, my friends, especially when you have milestones like this in history, where you can start to see the genesis of technology that would just explode like computer science did. It's just unbelievable. So again, you share a birthday with Alan Turing, 1912 to 1954. Also, you might also remember Broadway shows, and how about a movie called All That Jazz that starred Roy Scheider as Bob Fosse. He was born in 1927, died in 1987, and of course, a choreographer and director. But that movie, All That Jazz, was really, that was a very significant movie. And what I was so, surprised about that is that it was Roy Scheider who did the part. You know, I always remember Roy

0: Shiner in Jaws, you know, and I'm thinking, really, he's playing Bob Fosse, but yeah, he pulled it off. He was quite an actor. Roy Scheider was, but you share a birthday with Bob Fosse. How cool is that? Also on this day in history, back in 1992, seems like a million years ago, but it really was. It wasn't all that long ago, but it sure seems like it. John Gotti, otherwise known as the Teflon Don, was sentenced to life in prison. That's pretty wild, as well. Also on this day, in history, Title IX was enacted. This was in 1972. Now, of course, in Title IX, the idea is you can't discriminate based on sex. You can't fund things differently and so forth. And it's interesting to me that, and especially we hear about it right here on this program an awful lot, when it comes to men competing in women's sports, whatever happened to Title IX? Hey, Democrats, what about Title IX? If you notice that it doesn't really matter at this point to them, that that's actually, you're the problem. If you ask about Title IX, or if you ask about this idea of discriminating against biological women by throwing a biological male into the mix and saying, oh, look, they won the competition. Oh, look, they lifted more weight, or look, they jumped farther, or they ran faster, or they did whatever it is. But don't worry, you know, America, us Democrat Party people, we're pro-woman. What? I'm laughing because it's so absurd. But that's where we're at. I mean, it kind of goes back to earlier in the program when I talked about the reflecting pool. There are people who are pro-algae. They're pro-algae for a reflecting pool. And the same thing, just as bizarre. I mean, you know, I'm not trying to conflate the two things, but they're just as very bizarre. No. We're pro-women. We are totally pro-woman. As long as biological men can compete against them in track and field and sporting events. It's just that simple. Well, speaking of the reflecting pool, thanks to Villager John. Hey, Villager John, glad to hear from you this morning. And he writes in and he says about the reflecting pond. He says, use it for torpedo testing. The scum will help hide it. See, now that's out of the box thinking right there. I mean, that's the idea. You know, that's the, you get lemons, make lemonade. Absolutely. Well, thank you, John. Appreciate the direct message. He went right over to KyleWarrenShow.com and sent us a direct message this morning. That's it. How cool is that, my friends? Also on this day. Also, yes, exactly. That's what I'm saying. See, that's American ingenuity right there. That's exactly what we need more of. Also on this day in history, in 1868, on June the 23rd, Christopher Latham Sholes was his name. He got a patent in Washington, of course, and that's where you got your patents, and even nowadays. And he patented the QWERTY typewriter. Now, again, we have everybody has their keyboards and they're referred to, of course, as the QWERTY keyboard because that's the first few letters across the top row of the letters that you'll type on. QWERTY, QWERTY. And so that it's interesting to think it goes back that far, back to 1868. And he did it kind of putting together a bunch of odd items or something in order to get his patent. But that was how you did it back then. You built a little model or you built a little thing for it to show. Now, a little historical anecdote here. The patent office actually burned. And I forget exactly which year it burned, but it was, they had already issued many, many, many. I mean, I don't know if they're millions, but certainly a large number of patents. And they had all these little models. and they had all these little drawings, and they had all these little, you know, mock-ups, and they all burnt. And so they didn't have them anymore after that. But of course, also on this day in history, June the 23rd. Now let's get to the DeLorean, and we're going to set the day for June the 23rd, 1989, right? We've already put all of our stuff into Mr. Fusion. And so Mr. Fusion can power the flux capacitor, which is what makes time travel possible, right? And according to the Back to the Future universe. And you got on the DeLorean, and we set the coordinates for June the 23rd, 1989. Do you know what you could do? You could drive right up to the multiplex, and you could buy a ticket to go and see Tim Burton's Batman in 1989. It all started right then and there. And, you know, there was no internet back then. There was no social media, but there was such a backlash when it was announced that Michael Keaton, Mr. Mom, was going to play Batman. And if it had been social media, I don't know what it would have been like. It would have been a firestorm. It would have just been absolutely off the charts. And even so, without social media, it was like a firestorm. We're not going to see this movie. We're not going to go to see this movie, whatever it is. And then on June the 23rd, 1989, when Batman premiered, I think everybody stopped saying that kind of stuff, because Michael Keaton did a great job. And there have been so many different incarnations of Batman since then, obviously. But that kind of started it all. And Tim Burton is kind of an oddball guy, right? And he created this universe, and it had its pluses and its minuses. I won't kid you on that. But Michael Keaton seemed to be able to stop any kind of criticisms on that. And everybody loved the Batmobile. Everybody just absolutely went bats, shall we say, over the Batmobile. And it's really one of the best ones ever done. It's certainly incredibly classic. And it seems to check all the boxes for a great Batmobile. And of course, now I will say that Christopher Nolan's, the Batmobile and Batman Begins, the Tumbler, as it's called, that also was pretty cool. Now, that was an innovation. That was a real pleasant surprise. But on this day in history, it all started. And what was the two words? I can't even do it justice. But Michael Keaton said, "I'm Batman." And that was it. And now, I don't know if you can blame all the superhero movies on that, but maybe you can. All right, folks, stay with us. News is next, and then we're coming right back.
1: 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Thank you for being that steady force. 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
2: With SRN News, I'm Jason Walker. The use of a federal voter database to check citizenship has been blocked.
3: A federal judge ruled that a revamped federal tool known as SAVE that some state election officials use to identify illegally registered non-citizen voters is unlawful and cannot be used. The district court judge sided with advocacy groups that argued that recent upgrades to the program grew Americans' sensitive personal data in a way that could result in voters being wrongly purged from voter rolls, particularly naturalized citizens. Some election officials raised concerns about the program's accuracy and security. I'm Lisa Dwyer.
2: A Russian drone strike on northeastern Ukraine killing three family members And officials say a Ukrainian strike on a Russian industrial plant has killed at least 5 workers. Alan Greenspan, the long-serving former head of the Federal Reserve, is dead.
4: Former Federal Reserve Chairman Alan Greenspan has died at 100. He died from complications of Parkinson's disease. That's according to his wife of 29 years, NBC News correspondent Andrea Mitchell. In his 18 and a half years at the helm of the Fed, Greenspan presided over a sustained era of American growth and prosperity, yet one that ended with devastating consequences in 2008, 2 years after he left the central bank.
2: Many people, unfortunately, may not recognize his name, but he was, quite honestly, one of the most powerful figures in the history of music. Clive Davis, instrumental in the early careers of countless superstars, Whitney Houston, Billy Joel, Janis Joplin, Carlos Santana, so many others. Clive Davis is dead at the age of 94. This is SRN News.
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14: Overnight will be mainly clear with warm and humid conditions expected, as we'll see a low of 81. Moving into Tuesday, it'll be partly sunny with a chance of a thunderstorm in the afternoon as temperatures climb to a high of 93. Tuesday night remains partly cloudy and humid with a low of 80. By Wednesday, expect humid weather with a mix of sun and clouds and the possibility of a thunderstorm in the afternoon with a high of 91. I'm meteorologist Jason Caterina. That's your exclusive AccuWeather forecast on AM 930, The Answer.

0: So there's algae in the reflecting pool, and the Democrat Party elite are much more concerned with that. The media is much more concerned with that than they are the guy with the Nazi tattoo. I mean, that sounds like a Quentin Tarantino film or something, doesn't it? The guy with the Nazi tattoo. You know, some offbeat, oddball thing. And of course, it would be explained later in the movie or something like that. But my friends, you see, the actual stuff that actually means something to the future of our republic, well, that's not very important, I guess. It's not important enough to really focus on. But, you know, testing the water and the reflecting pool, or taking these comprehensive photographs of it every single day. Like I mentioned before, the Go Algae people, all that. All this is much more important than the idea that the Democrats are more than happy to put up someone who obviously not only just has a checkered past and a very questionable, you know, integrity of any kind, but also a Nazi tattoo. And that's all okay, because it's all about beating Trump. We can have the Democrat socialists. You know, the Democrat socialists are really starting to take hold. I mean, this is their year, my friends. And they're just, you know, they're coming for the billionaires. But guess what? They're really coming for you. They're coming for your wealth, whatever that might be. Because if you have money, even a little bit, you're going to be considered wealthy. But something occurred to me recently, and I thought this was a great adjective to use to describe the so-called Democrat socialists, those who just want 5% of Elon Musk's total value. They just want the 5% so that they can fund schools forever, or they can fund blah, blah, blah forever. They can take the money and redistribute it better than you could ever program it or give to charity or to simply use that to help create opportunities. Maybe you become a job creator. But don't worry, the Democrat Party elite, the Democrat socialists will come along first, and they'll gather all that money together, because what do you know anyway, right? That's the whole idea. But something occurred to me. That's something I think a way we need to start to describe them. They are greedy for your money. They are greedy for any assets that you might have. Oh, but they're just trying to get Elon's, because Elon is so rich, he wouldn't even feel it. He doesn't even know it's there. And or the billionaires or the millionaires. How about the thousandaires? You can still just take 5% of what they have. I mean, after all, everybody's got to have some skin in the game. And after all, we as Democrat socialists, communists, Marxists, we know how to better take that money and do what? We're going to improve everyone's lives with it? No, they're going to keep getting it. You know why? Because they are the ones that are greedy. They're greedy for your property. They're greedy for your money. They're greedy for what you have built, because they don't want to build it. They just want to take it. That's why they hate Elon Musk the way that they do, because he built it. And then he also had the gall to speak out against them and their waste, fraud, and abuse. Isn't that something? All right, folks, here we are. It's Tuesday morning. Well, I better open the show before I keep going, I guess. Welcome back to the program, of course. Hour number two starting up. Kyle Warren with you. And the telephone lines, of course, are 949-822-7959. That's 949-822-7959. The texting line is 949-942-5997. That's 949-942-5997. And KyleWarrenShow.com is the website. You can head over there. You can find out all about our live streams. Welcome to everybody joining us on TalkStream Live this morning, by the way. and you can find out about our regular contributors. Send us a direct message, just like Villager John did earlier, and much, much more. KyleWarrenShow.com. We have all of our numbers there as well. And, I really do think, in the midst of all the things that are going on, where you see it, especially in Washington, D.C., now you've got the Democrat socialist who's going to is running for mayor. And they're going to fix all the world's problems because they're Democrat socialists. And yes, and I'll grant you this, they are trying to, I'll use this term, cash in on what the popular sentiment is right now. They're trying to cash in on people's misfortunes. And make no mistake, they will not ever say, give America a chance. America's been up, America's been down, but it's always been America. They will never, ever tell you, okay, we have to believe in the American dream. We have to believe in the American system. We have to believe in the Constitution. We have to believe in the Republic that the founding fathers constructed for us. If we have our faith in the Republic and how its mechanisms and how it works, America will be just fine. And of course, I will supplement that and say with all seriousness as well, I believe we have to have faith in God in order to be able to do this as well. But from a political standpoint and how they are talking about politically, they will never say, give America a chance. Don't worry, America. We will make it through. That's not it. They're going to say, we have a different system. America has failed you. Your capitalist system will fall, and we will pick up the pieces, and we will now be your friends? No. Your overlords. That's more what it sounds like. All right, folks, stay with us. Kyle Warren with you on this Tuesday morning. Don't go anywhere.
1: 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Today, carrying the torch with honor. The past was remarkable and full of triumph. The future we're writing together with that same courage and conviction will be even greater and more inspiring. 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
5: 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Bonnie's parents have sought to keep her childhood screen-free, but everything changes when they get her a tablet. 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
6: 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Or you can see the anger on somebody's face. 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

0: just got a direct message here from SRQ Mayor this morning. She says, good day, Mr. Kyle. Would love to see Pink Frog with algae for brains accidentally sent on a flying leap into the pool for distinct reflection. Signed, SRQ Mayor. Well, yes. Yeah, well, maybe, yeah, maybe they would be happy to just be one with the algae, you know, just get in there and let the algae sort of permeate them. And maybe they would, oh my goodness, I can't even believe I'm going to suggest this. Hopefully they wouldn't garner some superpower as a result of that. They become an algae monster or something. But, stranger things have happened, but yes, you're right. The algae, you know, they would become one with the algae and then be able to tell us all about how bad Trump is. How do they know? The algae told them, you know, it'd be that kind of thing. All right, folks, welcome back to the show. Kyle Warren with you, of course. Here we are. KyleWarrenShow.com is the website, of course. And my friends, I want to let you know and invite you for a very special event that's coming to Sarasota this summer. Because as America celebrates 250 years of independence, AM 930 The Answer is proud to present Freedom Forum 250 on Tuesday, July 21st at Dear Dutchman Restaurant and Bakery. That's Dear Dutchman Restaurant and Bakery. It's going to be a fantastic evening. You're going to have Mike Gallagher and Hugh Hewitt there live and in person. They're two of the most respected voices in conservative media. So come on out, because you'll enjoy dinner, hear an engaging conversation about faith, freedom, leadership, and the future of our nation, and have an opportunity to participate in the live audience Q&A. 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Again, that's America Celebrates 250 Years of Independence, Freedom Forum 250, Tuesday, July 21st at Dare Dutchman Restaurant and Bakery. 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All right, so now let's listen in here a little bit to President Trump as he was speaking from the Oval Office and also addressing, because we told you earlier that Scott Bessent over at Treasury, they have now granted a license for the Iranians to sell oil in U.S. dollars. And that's going to go on till at least August the 21st, when they could renew this license. So one of the reporters is starting out asking the president that won't the Iranians use the profits from the oil sales to rebuild their military? And I would think, too, that they would continue to support their proxy groups like Hezbollah. All right. So let's listen in.
1: From oil sales to rebuild their military.
2: Well, they're not supposed to be doing that, sir. We'll say, but they're supposed to use money to buy food for their people, because right now their people are very hungry. And they're buying it exclusively from us, corn, soybeans. Should be a lot of money. I hope it's a lot of money.
3: If the war with Iran could cause a worldwide depression, as you noted, Mr. President, are you willing to risk economic catastrophe and strike Iran again?
2: Well, not the way I'm doing it. It's not going to cause depression.
3: Yes, but if they don't abide by the memorandum of understanding.
2: Well, nuclear weapon supersedes depression. Depression's real bad. Nuclear weapon will cause depression much more quickly. The way we're doing it, we have the opposite of a depression. We're doing really well. The numbers are incredible. The oil is at a level that nobody's ever seen before. Oil prices are way down. I think they're very comparable to what they were. Chris, I don't know, pretty comparable to what they were before we started.
4: They've returned most of the way back down.
3: Yeah. So if Iran does not abide by the MOU, are you still willing for strikes?
2: And does it cause a depression? I said it could cause a depression, right? And I said that I don't want to be Herbert Hoover. That's a president I don't want to be, because he, you know, he was in charge during the Great Depression. And certainly a lot of bad things could happen. That would be one of the things. I don't think it would, but if it did. But no, if Iran doesn't live up to their agreement, or if they're not behaving, I will do what I have to do.
3: Does that give them leverage over you, Mr. President?
2: Say it?
3: Does that give them leverage, the Iranians' leverage over you?
2: Oh, you're so leverage. You know, their Navy is gone. Their Air Force is gone. Their leaders are all dead. Their whole country is a mess. Their economy is shot. The Times, the fake New York Times said, oh, it's about the same as it was 4 months ago. No, 4 months ago they had a Navy, 159 ships to be exact. It's gone. The whole Navy is gone. Their 250 airplanes, all gone. Their anti-aircraft is gone. Their radar is gone. These guys love radar. Their radar is gone. Everything's gone. Their leaders are gone. Their whole country is gone. And the Times said, oh, they're about the same as they were 4 months ago.
0: So there's President Trump there in the Oval Office talking about the idea of they're not supposed to be using the money for anything other than the approved things like buying food and so forth. I think there's soybeans that are part of this whole thing. But I'm telling you, my friends, I think that, and the president reiterates the idea of the Navy being gone and so forth. He does that for a specific purpose. He does that because he knows that a lot of times this is going to be carried live and people are going to be listening to it. And so he wants to get as many things out there as he possibly can, because otherwise it's going to get sanitized by the mainstream media. They're going to pick and choose the clips. And yes, you need to do that for time purposes in many ways, in terms of doing a news report. But overall, President Trump doesn't like the idea that so much of what's happening does either get sanitized or just out and out omitted. And people don't know. People think, oh my gosh, just like you heard at the end there. Oh, they're saying Iran's just like it was 4 months ago. Well, that's just not the case. It can't be. It just can't be the case. If Iran was like it was 4 months ago, I don't think they'd be having, even pretending. Let's just, you know, use that phrase. They wouldn't even be pretending to have talks and so forth. But I do think they're in a worse position than perhaps they are even letting on. But nevertheless, yes, they're going to be able to sell oil in the interim. And I don't know quite how I feel about that. I think that as long as they are able to really determine where any of that money is going, and if there's any other kind of violation to that, shall we say, that the license gets revoked immediately. But here's the thing. Iran has been finding in-runs around this stuff anyway. And that's another big part of this. Is how do you police that and at the same time try to come to some other conclusion to this? It is not an enviable position at all. Not in the least tiny little bit. That's why I said earlier, this is day by day. The whole thing could blow up in one day. It could blow up in a few hours. And so to be on the knife's edge is where we're going to be, I think, for a time. All right, folks, brace yourselves. We're going to round out this segment here with 60 seconds with Todd in Tampa. We'll count it in 5-4-3-2-1. Go, Todd.
5: Let's get down to business. Hey, Pritzker, I thought it was safe to walk the streets of Chicago where you took the guns away and seven people just got shot on the freaking road. I want Cash Patel to get the FBI to find out who shot those people in Chicago, because the Chicago PD ain't going to find out. You understand me? I want them arrested. How come Comey, Brennan, and Clapper haven't been arrested? What the freak is going on, Cash Patel, DOJ? Hey, Perino, what's going on around here? How come you aren't going around finding out who's funding these Democrats like China and Russia? Who's funding these socialist Marxists over here? Okay, I thought they weren't allowed to get involved in our elections. Okay, what's going on? Hey, Hilton over there in California, you better tell. All you have to say is, who's the idiot that's voting for a Democrat? Okay, we stand with Donald Trump. That's all you have to say. Who's the idiot that's voting for a Democrat in California? That's all you need to say. Okay, it's a joke. It's a joke over there. Donald, hey, Pete Hegseth, you got till 9 o'clock in the morning to tell me how to take the oil in Iran, how to get rid of this regime, and if Raising Cain ain't ready for it, fire him. Let's go and save the country. Peace.
0: Right, 60 seconds with Todd in Tampa. Stay right there, everybody. We're coming right back.

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2: With SRN News, I'm Jason Walker. Vice President J.D. Vance says the talks in Switzerland over the weekend with Iranian officials created a good foundation for a final deal to end the war. He adds there has been progress on, in his words, several fronts. The Senate approving a bipartisan housing measure that aims to bring down house prices and increase supply. The House is expected to give the bill final approval later this week, then send it to President Trump. He has signaled his support for that measure. Federal judge has ruled that a revamped federal tool that state election officials have used in their efforts to identify illegally registered non-citizen voters is unlawful. Asian shares are mixed in rather subdued trading. This is
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11: Overnight, expect mainly clear skies with warm and humid conditions and a low of 81. On Tuesday, anticipate partly sunny skies with a chance of a thunderstorm in the afternoon, reaching a high of 93. Tuesday night will bring partly cloudy skies with humid conditions and a low of 80. Looking ahead to Wednesday, it will be humid with a mix of sun and clouds and the possibility of a thunderstorm in the afternoon. Expect a high of 91 on Wednesday. I'm meteorologist Jason Caterina. That's your exclusive AccuWeather forecast on AM.
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0: And welcome back. KyleWarrenShow.com is the website, of course. And we are making our way to this portion of the program. And we are glad that you're there. 949-822-7959. That's the number to call if you'd like to be part of the program this morning. And we've got a lot more ground to cover. And, you know, my friends, this alleged plot, right, to attack the White House just gets much more terrifying, doesn't it? As we find out more about what some of these would-be assailants were trying to plan. This from the New York Post. A sixth suspect was charged in the alleged plot to turn the White House UFC event into a mass casualty attack. The FBI has publicly identified an additional suspect in the alleged plot to target the UFC Freedom 250 event in Washington, D.C., after court documents were unsealed Monday in the Western District of Missouri. The newly unsealed criminal complaint names Missouri defendant Jordan W. Rinker as an alleged member of the conspiracy, bringing the total number of publicly identified defendants to six. Five suspects were charged mid-June in connection with the alleged plot. Now, again, this all happened, the event happened back on June the 14th, which was Donald Trump's birthday and also the day they had this this big UFC event. The alleged plan involved using explosive-laden drones to hit buildings near the event, force mass evacuation, and steer crowds towards a pre-staged sniper team, FBI officials said. A second wave was then allegedly plan to storm the White House gate, according to FBI officials. Prosecutors said the plotters met around March through a TikTok community known as Vanguard of the Old, where participants shared workout videos and tactical content, whatever that is, before moving to encrypted signal chats. According to the newly unsealed complaint, members of the conspiracy allegedly agreed to commit murder on the White House grounds and surrounding area during the UFC Freedom 250 event. The complaint alleges the conspiracy operated from approximately March through June 21st. Federal investigators allege members acquired firearms, ammunition, ballistic gear, and other tactical equipment in preparation for the attack. The complaint claims Tyson Proper allegedly acquired several boxes of ammunition, plate carriers, rifles, and tactical clothing, while Daniel Eskridge allegedly obtained multiple firearms, a helmet, and ballistic vest. The newly unsealed filing also says Eskridge allegedly shared a photograph of tactical equipment, including a rifle, helmet, and ballistic vest, with co-conspirators on the encrypted messaging platform SimpleX in May. So now they're saying this person that they're now talking about, Rinker, played a logistical role in the conspiracy. He allegedly accepted $1,200 cash payment from co-defendant Abraham Amarcio Alvarez, allegedly sent Brian Omar Roja $100 to help fund Roja's drive from California to Washington. And allegedly transferred a pump-action shotgun to Alvarez during an in-person meeting. Now, again, I'm glad that they foiled this thing. It's obvious that, you know, they seem very serious about this. But once again, my friends, as we head not just to this anniversary, but any event, you've got crackpots and you've got some very serious people who want to do a lot of damage. So hat tip to the FBI on this, because I think they saved lives. Obviously they did. They headed this off, and again, I don't even want to know how successful they might have been or what the thing was. They had terrible intent to do this. They seemed to take a lot of steps, and they are now facing those consequences. All right, let's head to the phone lines because we've got Eric giving us a call this morning. Good morning, Eric.
1: Hey, good morning, Kyle. Thanks for my call, man. I wasn't going to call about what you just talked about that I read off the NY Post, and so I'll do my I'm going to do that on the fly, but I'll go back to what you're, as far as the negotiations going on with Iran.
0: Yeah.
1: This is my opinion. Okay, you're watching a game of chess being played. Obviously, it goes without saying. It's your foreign policy chess. Now, whether the Iranians have castled or there's still an open play, I don't know. Whether we've castled yet and still an open play, I don't know. There's a lot of bluffing going on, in my opinion. President Trump went into this with attempting a three-move checkmate. Not going to happen. You're dealing with the Persians. You're dealing with the Shia descendants of whatever left over from the Persians after the Shia took it over. Okay? It's not going to happen. I learned to play chess from when I was 9 years old from a kid who was whose dad was their Iranian family, Shia Iranians, who disappeared one day during fourth grade when after the revolution recalled all Iranian citizens. Disappeared. The family just wasn't at elementary school one day. Mm-hmm. So that's where I learned to play chess. And you're dealing with a culture that is, a very calculating. But when they get cornered, they're going to rage. They're going to throw a temper tantrum. That's what happens. It's just the way it is. And all bets are off once that culture gets cornered. They have no navy. They have no air force. They have no quote unquote ground forces to speak of. Okay, but they got missiles. And they got the art of the bluff. We're dealing with someone who wrote the art of the deal, and now we're dealing with the art of the bluff. And I think, why would someone give up their missile systems or technology if they have nothing else? The only thing left is to pull the pin on a chess pack, if that makes sense. And that's my opinion on that.
0: Yeah.
1: As far as dealing with this alleged terror plot, I am calling baloney. Okay, I'm calling baloney, and here's why. People need to read or look up and find out about the search warrant findings, the search warrant results findings. Okay, they did not have drones. They did not have explosives. They did not have these illustrious firearms they spoke about. Before this sixth person was taken into custody, no one was taken into custody in the state or district that they said that they were going to meet in order to commit the act, nor in the district where they were going to commit the act. They weren't even in the region, basically. Mm-hmm. This Tyson kid, the only one with any ballistic stuff, was this Tyson kid who used his graduation money from high school to purchase tier 2 or 3 level quality firearms and ballistic protections. And I'm betting this tactical information is just a bunch of knuckleheads, like all the knuckleheads do, or even non-knuckleheads do on YouTube. There's entire, they call it the gun tube community. It's all over the place. So anyone can, they're sharing tactical information. And this is my opinion. Now, they can talk plans all they want. Okay, only one other person, I think, had firearms, and that was a shotgun. That was it. And that dude, one of the dudes was picked up on the day it was supposed to happen. I think it was in either Nebraska or Missouri, one of them, this alleged person that's transporting all this stuff. They are spinning this story, in my opinion, to get FISA approved, to get warrantless surveillance approved yet again on American citizens in the United States, obviously in the United States, to include this one hop, if I got it correct. Ms. Denise probably knows more about it. This one hop that if you're talking to them and you don't even know what they're doing, guess what? You're being tagged too. Oh, and that's what happened to Carter Page and everything during Russiagate 1 when they were in Trump Tower. And does everybody remember when he was running his campaign out of Trump Tower? The word came out he was being surveilled, and a lot of people were being surveilled by this FISA baloney, and then they had to shift their campaign headquarters, if I'm not mistaken, into New Jersey, in a totally, obviously a totally different location because of this. I don't think this plot, this quote-unquote alleged, Director Patel, he's in the hot seat. He hasn't produced a lot. A lot of these arrests came from state or local arrests. And then the FBI comes in and rolls up with the search warrant and says, oh, we got these guys. That's not how the story's going. They're making a mountain out of a molehill, in my opinion. I'll just leave it at that, man. Thanks, Colin. Thanks for letting me vent my opinion.
0: Thanks, Eric. Yeah, we appreciate your call. Take care. All right, folks, stay with us. We are going to come right back.
2: 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The American story isn't ending. It's just getting started. And the chapters ahead will be the most inspiring of all. 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

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And tell them you heard about it right here. Tell them Kyle Warren told you about it. All right, so here we go, folks. There's an interesting report. And by the way, in a few minutes, we'll be talking, of course, with Denise Simon from FoundersCode.com and the Denise Simon Experience on Facebook. And there's an interesting report out from the Dallas Fed, this from Breitbart. President Joe Biden's record inflow of illegal aliens into the United States raised home prices and rents for Americans, a report from the Federal Reserve Bank of Dallas details. Biden's immigration agenda brought millions of illegal aliens into the U.S. in record time. By the end of the Biden administration, the nation's foreign-born population hit nearly 52 million, the largest ever in American history. The Federal Reserve report reviewed the impact of illegal immigration on housing prices from early 2021 to early 2024 and found that adding more people to the U.S. population drove up costs. I wonder why. According to the U.S. Congressional Budget Office, net entry of this category of immigrants added roughly 7 million people to the U.S. population over 2021 to 2024, 1.75 million per year, nearly double that of legal immigration. Now, the report goes on to say, to put this growth in perspective, net unauthorized immigration, that is immigration of individuals who entered the country without being formally admitted for purposes of immigration law, averaged only 0.1 million a year from 2000 to 2019.

0: and was slightly negative from 2010 to 2019. We then turn to the effects of unauthorized immigration on the broader local economy, focusing in particular on the housing market. We start by estimating the effects on house prices, rents, and new housing supply first, and then we find that during the boom period, an increase in unauthorized immigrant worker flows equal to 1% of a local area's initial employment increased local house prices by 2.2% and increased local rents by 1.4%. The impact on rents is slightly smaller for single-family units and slightly larger for multifamily units. These magnitudes are similar to those found by SAIS in 2007 based on legal immigration over the 1985 to 1998 period. A back-of-the-envelope calculation suggests that unauthorized immigrant worker flows can explain about 30% of the total growth in house prices and 20% of total growth in rents over the boom period for the average local market. So once again, here comes President Trump, and he closes the border. He starts to deport illegal immigrants. And what's interesting, of course, is that from the media, it's all about, well, he's just, you know, putting people on train cars and shipping them away. And that's not at all even the case. In fact, I really bristle at even kind of comparisons like that, because it is so awful, and it so cheapens the actual evil things that really happened under the Nazis, for example. But President Trump and his policies have done something to, I think, really help the American economy. And certainly when all is said and done, when the smoke clears, it'll be more apparent of what it's been doing and how it's been helping now and the in these markets. But I'll tell you, this is a, you know, this, they are not going to go gently into that good night. They are going to continue to fight tooth and nail. They do not want any of this to ever be put right. And certainly their agenda, their whole thing is based on continuing to create the chaos that destabilizes everything. It's not about being nice. They don't just want illegal aliens to be able to buy a house just like everybody else. And I think they have a much more nefarious idea in mind. All right. Well, time now to talk with Denise Simon, founderscode.com, and the Denise Simon Experience on Facebook. And Denise, every 24-hour period now is going to bring, I think, something new, obviously. But I've been waiting to ask your opinion on, what do you think of this Iran selling oil in U.S. dollars, this temporary license that's been granted to them? What do you think about that?
1: I think it's 60 days, is it not?
0: Yes, 60 days, and can be renewed around the 21st of August if they renew it at that point. Yeah.
1: I think I'm okay with it for a couple of reasons. One is that we know what revenue would come from selling that oil in that time frame. And we can watch very carefully, or maybe we are managing where that money then goes. That part hasn't really been explained, but something tells me that we have the ability to do that, or that monies will go into, you know, take a certain pathway that we can watch what happens to it. The other piece of it is, appears that the Iranian citizens are losing out big time, that there is some kind of food shortage and medicine shortage and some of those things that are happening. And that is why that monies that are coming to or allowed to be spent by the regime, they're actually, this was Jared Kushner's concept, that they have to buy U.S. farmers' produce.
0: Yeah, soybeans we've heard too, yeah.
1: Mm-hmm, at least soybeans and flour, wheat, and so forth. So there are some interesting stipulations tied to so much of this. So I think I'm okay with it. You know, Scott Bessent is, he's pretty savvy, and so is Rubio. And I think that they have both put in their 2 cents worth in all of this nonsense. Mm-hmm. So if you want to do X, Y, and Z, this is what X, Y, and Z is really going to look like.
0: Well, and I think the president also alluded to that in the Oval Office, where he talked about the food shortages and so forth. And as long as they can monitor that, it would seem that they'd have to have a pretty, they'd have to be able to clamp that down pretty quickly if they had to.
1: Mm-hmm. Precisely. And, I think that is somewhat going to be the template, or even a modified template, if you will, going forward, with where this necessarily goes when, you know, the streets open up and MOUs and agreements and all these things happen, which we're hardly there yet, but I think that's kind of what it'll look like.
0: Yeah, and you had kind of alluded to this as well, this sort of almost like an escrow, or somebody else is going to pay the bill, and not just Iran has $1 billion or something like that to work with.
1: Right.
0: Well, I'll tell you what, Denise, stay right there.

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3: With SRN News, I'm Jason Walker. Vice President J.D. Vance wrapping up talks with senior Iranian officials over ending the war.
4: Vance said the meeting created a good foundation for a long-term deal. He said the two sides agreed on a mechanism to keep the Strait of Hormuz open and work together on the ceasefire in Lebanon between Israel and Hezbollah. The vice president also suggested the U.S. could allow for the release of some frozen Iranian assets for purchases of American soy, corn, and wheat under U.S. and Qatari oversight. The talks follow a preliminary deal signed last week, but it remains uncertain whether that agreement will hold or help bring lasting peace to a Mideast region riven by conflict for decades.
3: That is correspondent Jamie Keaton reporting. On Capitol Hill, the Senate passing a bipartisan housing measure that aims to bring down home prices and increase supply. That vote was 85-5. Here's Bob Agnew with more of the story.
5: The bill represents one of the most sweeping efforts in recent decades to reduce federal regulations for housing and increase local control. The legislation bans corporate investors from buying single-family homes. That's to ensure homes are available for families rather than large corporations. It also addresses concerns about investor-driven price inflation. After final approval this week, the bill goes on to President Trump, who has already signaled his support. Bob Agnew reporting.
3: Federal judge blocking an attempt by the Trump administration to subpoena Minnesota Governor Tim Walz and other state officials, calling it an effort to harass and retaliate against them. Walz called the ruling a victory for the rule of law and our democracy. The Utah judge in the murder case of Charlie Kirk's killing has denied a defense request to force Tyler Robinson's former roommate to testify in person. SRN News.
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9: In Pixar's new movie Toy Story 5, Woody, Jesse, and Buzz return for another animated adventure. And they have a new nemesis, screens. Jesse the cowgirl loves that her owner, Bonnie, still plays with her. Meanwhile, abandoned toys like Woody live a harsh existence on the streets, as so many kids have replaced their old-fashioned toys with mesmerizing screens. Bonnie's parents have sought to keep her childhood screen-free, but everything changes when they get her a tablet. Content concerns include toilet humor, Bugs Bunny-style gender mix-ups, toy romance, and mild interjections. Still, the story feels poignant and resonant, so we're giving Toy Story 5 a 3.5 out of 5 for family friendliness. 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I'm Adam Holtz with the Plugged In Movie Review by Focus on the Family.
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12: 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Or you can see the anger on somebody's face. 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And they're at the grocery store hitting you with their shopping carts. 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
16: Overnight will be mainly clear with warm and humid conditions reaching a low of 81. Moving into Tuesday, expect partly sunny skies with a chance of a thunderstorm in the afternoon as temperatures climb to a high of 93. Tuesday night will be partly cloudy and humid as temperatures drop to around 80. As we head into Wednesday, anticipate humid weather with a mix of sun and clouds and the possibility of a thunderstorm in the afternoon with temperatures peaking at 91. I'm meteorologist Jason Caterina. That's your exclusive AccuWeather forecast on AM 930, The Answer.

0: So remember, my friends, the Democrats, socialists, they love you, and they just want what's best for you. They just want to help you. They're just there to make your life better. Yeah, and if you believe that, then yeah, I do have a bridge for sale. In Mom Donnie's NYC, by the way. Folks, welcome back to the show. Kyle Warren with you. Here we are. It's hour number three on Tuesday. And we've got a lot going on. So we are glad that you're there, of course. KyleWarrenShow.com is the website. And we've got Denise Simon, FoundersCode.com, and the Denise Simon Experience on Facebook. And as always, we'll open up the telephone lines at the bottom of this hour, but we've got a lot of ground to cover with Denise as we head into hour number three. And as we get started this morning, Denise, I just have a big thank you to say to you this morning, because right after we rang off yesterday morning on the show, you sent me a message and said that Keir Starmer had, in fact, resigned at that moment, basically. Mm-hmm. It was just breaking. And we were able, because of you, we were able to break that to all of our listeners out there. So as usual, this overnight audience is really the first to hear these kinds of things. And I just wanted to say a special thank you to you about that this morning.
1: No problem. No problem. I just wish it had been like a minute earlier.
0: Yeah, no kidding. Okay. No kidding.
1: But, you know, his demise politically, was a long time coming. It's really quite remarkable. And I'm not sure that, you know, the powers that be in Britain are, they know how to fix themselves after he goes.
0: That's very interesting to say.
1: Yeah. It's kind of like California. You have a chance to fix some things. And are there politicians or is there somebody there that it will step up to the plate and do that such that they would get the vote in order to do it? And I'm just it's the same situation California's in, for instance. So, you know, we need the United States needs to have a partnership again in Great Britain. And, you know, wouldn't it be nice if we had some kind of a relationship once again that say, Reagan had with Thatcher, you know,
0: right.
1: And immigration on both sides of the pond, but especially in Europe, has really broken so many things in Europe that they're trying hard to dig out from under that. And some of these countries over there are working diligently to deport some of these people, get them out. You know, you've been here long enough. We've been nice enough, but it's breaking our backs economically, financially. We can't do this anymore. So you Syrians, you know, 100,000 of you are going back, you know, whether it's coming out of Germany or whether it's coming out of Belgium or whatever. So they're trying pretty hard, Poland and some. You got to go. It's time to go home now.
0: Well, now, can this be fixed, though, with the odds-on favorite here, Andy Burnham, who's another Labour Party, or do you need a Nigel Farage or a major change like that?
1: You need a major change. Yeah. Labour Party just doesn't get it. It's kind of like our Democrat Party just doesn't get it. It needs to be radical, and, you know, there are those that would absolutely do it. I mean, just look at when, you know, Tommy Robinson isn't locked up someplace for something stupid and he's out on the streets. I mean, the rallies are amazing. So there is an element that, you know, gets it and would do the right thing. But, you know, there's too many other powers that be. And I think that there also needs to be a larger discussion about the European Union. Because I think that is a situation that has ultimately come, we've come to find out that has ultimately failed. And, if for nothing else, you can just take a look at some of these Europeans that are here in the United States for the World Cup. And wherever they are, they could be in Arkansas, they'd be in Texas, they could be in Georgia, New York, Boston. And if you really listen to what has amazed them, it shouldn't necessarily be if they weren't in a European Union. There'd be a lot more freedoms.
0: Yes, very much indeed. Well, and this is why, in other words, you think that there would be a lot more support for more exits in that sense.
1: Well, that's it. That's precisely it. So, you can travel here in the United States from state to state as freely as you want to. And each state has its own culture, its own laws, its own people, its own stuff. Florida is very different than Colorado, obviously. Nebraska is very different than Idaho. And the same thing is necessarily true in Europe. But in Europe, it's much more restrictive, cumbersome. And that's because of the European Union. And you've got one court. You've got one set of judges for all of those countries.
0: Yeah,
1: that's outrageous.
0: Yeah, that doesn't seem like that would,
1: one set
0: would
1: of
0: be
1: laws.
0: A good idea.
1: Or, yeah. No. And they did this to share the debt, essentially, to share the blame for failure.
0: Well, and they're failing in another way now, too, with all the, in other words, if you reverse the process, if you went to some different countries and brought in a lot of immigrants and started to make demands or, just have a real effects on society and so forth. They would kick you out without a heartbeat, without a second thought, I should say.
1: Mm-hmm. Mm-hmm.
0: And yet if you're looking at this problem, then it becomes, oh, they're a bunch of racists now or that kind of stuff.
1: Yeah, whatever.
0: Right. Well, I'll tell you what, Denise, stay right there if you would. Folks, we're going to come right back. We're going to continue with Denise Simon from FoundersCode.com and the Denise Simon Experience on Facebook. 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
1: Color me skeptical that the Iranians, particularly the ones in the IRGC, woke up this week with a new attitude. That seems very unlikely. But there is hope out there that the Middle East can be remade through this process, particularly through the ultimate goal of keeping the Iranian terrorists from having a nuclear weapon.
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6: Hello, I'm David Jeremiah, here to remind us that America's 250th anniversary is more than a milestone to celebrate. It's a moment to remember. We remember the blessings of God and the gift of freedom. We need also to remember the responsibility that comes as a result. A nation is not held together by prosperity alone, but by truth, virtue, and the character of its people. And if we are to leave this country strong for those who come after us, then we must pass on more than just history. We must pass on faith. 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
1: 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All right, once again, folks, we got Denise Simon with us this morning. And Denise, you mentioned something in the last segment, which I thought was incredibly cool. You started talking. Well, you mentioned about the back in the day, you had Reagan and Thatcher. And then, of course, also you had Pope John Paul II in the mix there, too. And they were trying to fight against communism. And they were doing their level best from all of their different perspectives. But it seems to me that the lines were much more clearly defined back then in terms of where the U.S. and where the U.K. was. But nowadays, with the Democrat socialists and all this stuff, it seems a lot harder to try to get back to that kind of commitment. What do you think?
2: How many? Let me say it this way. This necessarily all really began here in the United States with the war on poverty under Johnson. Mm-hmm. So that very thing, or the New Deal, either of those two, that really began the movement of socialist programs here in the United States that continued to expand and expand. And with that, it became such a part of our culture, so normal to us, that if you wanted to make any kind of changes or improvements or anything to any of those programs, you were going to be tarred and feathered.
1: Right.
2: So, So this is where we are today, ladies and gentlemen. And it's not a good place by a long stretch. And so if it happens here in the United States, don't think that European countries wouldn't necessarily try it too, or that we learned these things from European countries and think it's a good idea to have them happen here. Mm-hmm. So we feed off of each other often, and I think that's fundamentally where we have an opportunity to retool some things. But the question is, will we and can we? We can. Will we? No.
1: Well, and of course, we keep seeing these reports and these upcoming primaries and so forth, all about the Democrat socialists. And quite frankly, I wish that they would just use the right terminology. I mean, obviously, that's a way of trying to fool you into thinking that somehow. But they are transforming the Democrat Party. The Democrats are becoming the big socialists now, more so than ever before, kind of a thing.
2: Well, and the fascinating thing is that you've got these candidates like this Janice person in Washington, D.C. that's running for mayor. What they're doing is they're picking off, they're not necessarily picking off Republicans. They go up against a Republican candidate. But in the primaries, they're picking off somewhat of a liberal Democrat and making them, you know, a pariah, saying that you know, they're not good enough as socialists. So they're kind of eating their own and going further. Now, let's just talk about Section 8 housing. Mm-hmm. We have no business being in the Section 8 housing business. None, zero. Free childcare. You know, my two sons, I paid for childcare. It wasn't cheap, but you know what? It was a whole lot cheaper than it is today. And why is it expensive today? Because you've got all these government programs that are helping to pay for it, which is nuts. Mm-hmm. why should I pay for somebody else's childcare?
1: You know, well, because you're in the community. Well, but you're in the community and you're going to have to step up. I mean, you know, it's that kind of a thing. I think they really sell this kind of collectivism thing, but also at the same time, they sell the look at the awful people who make money, and they're obviously bad. So we need to redistribute their wealth too. And by doing that, we'll get our free bus rides and free healthcare or free childcare.
2: Until you run out of money.
1: Right. Until it can't be done anymore. Right. That's exactly it.
2: Mm-hmm. So when Obama really became president, he became president because he sold us on the fact that he was going to redistribute wealth. And that became acceptable. And that was really the beginning of the end for where we are today, with giving away, concocting the reasons that we should be giving away free stuff, including college tuition for illegals. It isn't enough that you get, you know, college tuition for free as a U.S. citizen. No, for illegals.
1: Right. Right. And because, for example, someone like yourself, you bring that up and you say, look, this is for illegals. And then immediately you will be pounced upon. And, you know, in other words, that's their mode. They go into that mode to shut everybody up only because you raised a point of common sense, that it makes no sense in order to provide this kind of free stuff to people who have come to the country illegally.
2: Well, Kyle, if we're going to give, I can't believe I'm about to say this, but if we're going to give illegals free college tuition, then why are we giving it to them in our universities? What about their home universities? Wouldn't it be cheaper? In other words,
1: here's your check. Go home.
2: Stay there and we'll pay for your, you know, your college tuition at the University of Brazil. Or, you know, why do they have to come here and go to our school and put their fannies in chairs and seats and desks, such that our own students can't, our own American students don't get to go because the class is full. The class is full because you got illegal fannies sitting in them.
1: Right. Right. Well, and it's this process, again, of making you the bad guy in this, or making us the bad guys, basically.
2: But is it a bad guy? Because I'm saying on high tide, all boats rise. So, you know what? Well, let's help make Ecuador a little bit better. You stay in Ecuador and, you know, here's $50 to go buy, you know, a couple of college courses. But you don't have to come here where it's going to cost us $5,000. You see, I can't believe I'm even saying this, but, you know, let's...
1: but you're making a point in the sense of the desperate times call for desperate measures.
2: In other words, we'll pay you to stay home.
1: Right, exactly. Because the alternative is so awful.
2: Yeah.
1: And so, in other words, what you're doing is you're making this point of, do you see where we've been driven to now into this most ridiculous idea, but it's better than what's happening right now, just to illustrate things.
2: If you enroll in the SNAP program, do you know that you automatically have a pathway to all these other free things that we have, all these other entitlement programs?
1: Wow.
2: It's like automatically there. And oh, by the way, that includes voting.
1: Well, sure. Yeah. Well, you live here anyway, so you might as well vote.
2: Yeah, all right.
1: Yeah, you're part of the community.
2: So, oh, God.
1: I'm telling you, you know, over on, you know, some liberal news channel and so forth, they think it all makes sense, or at least they try to sell it like it does, but we're pointing out that it makes no sense at all.
2: Trying to.
1: Yeah, exactly. Well, I'll tell you what, Denise, stay right there if you would. We're heading to the bottom of the hour, my friends. We'll open up the phone lines, 949-822-7959. It's Tuesday, and we are coming right back.
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3: With SRN News, I'm Jason Walker. Pentagon tells lawmakers it needs $80 billion, mostly to cover the cost of the war in Iran. Senate Majority Leader John Thune says lawmakers would review that proposal when it was formally submitted. Vice President J.D. Vance says talks in Switzerland with Iran officials creating a good foundation for a final deal to end the war. He adds there's been a lot of progress on several fronts. The Senate has passed a bipartisan housing measure. It aims to bring down home prices and increase supply. The House is expected to give the final bill approval later this week and send it to President Trump. Two notable obituaries, former Fed Chair Alan Greenspan, dead at 100, and music icon Clive Davis, gone at 94. SRN News.
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10: Overnight will be mainly clear with warm and humid conditions expected, as we'll see a low of 81. Moving into Tuesday, it'll be partly sunny with a chance of a thunderstorm in the afternoon as temperatures climb to a high of 93. Tuesday night remains partly cloudy and humid with a low of 80. By Wednesday, expect humid weather with a mix of sun and clouds and the possibility of a thunderstorm in the afternoon with a high of 91. I'm meteorologist Jason Catarina. That's your exclusive AccuWeather forecast on AM 930.

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3: All right, 949-822-7959 is the number to call if you'd like to be part of the program this morning, everybody. We've got the phone lines open. We've got Denise Simon. And we got a lot to talk about. So it is a terrific recipe for some great discussion. All right. So once again, folks, glad to be with you. And Denise as well, as always, is here with us here in the hour number three. Denise, let's head to the phone lines. Let's talk to Mary in St. Pete. Good morning, Mary.
4: Good morning. Yes. Section 8 is really a no-joke. We had a Section 8 in our neighborhood. The guy that owned it was from another country, and he was getting probably, the government was paying, the renter was paying probably $214 a month. He himself, as a Section 8 person, giving his house out for on that program, was getting $1,600 a month from the government. So it's a no-joke ripoff for other people who are not Section 8 and live in the neighborhood. And by the way, if the government passes a bill to make it easier for people to qualify, to buy houses and whatever, the middle class already is going to start struggling on this. I'm not sure about the home foreclosures that are going to happen, probably, but with the drought in Florida, these electric bills are going to go sky high. The insurance down here is sky high. So you're going to have the middle-aged people start creeping in. So how in the world would you expect that someone in a lower income bracket is going to be able to afford the same thing as somebody else who's making a little bit more money but still can't hack it themselves? The other thing is the border just needs to be closed down. That's all there is to it. Say no to any other programs to pay people to leave. I think Europe tried that. Germany, $30,000 to leave our borders. What's going on in England? You've had 250,000 women raped in the past 9 years, mostly from the influx of immigrants up there. It is a problem, and England's going to have to take care of it somehow. And the United States is going to have the same problem with the northern border of Canada right now. I've got the southern border sewed up, so to speak, but they better watch that northern border. I would just close the borders down. Mm-hmm. They should have done that during COVID at the very start of it, close all four borders down to stop whatever was going on at that time. And look what happened. It was a pure mess, and has never been settled. I remember people on the radio saying, go ahead and take the COVID shot. It's fine. And that was really not true. I remember who said it and touted for people to take the shot. It was some people didn't believe it, and look what happened. Years later, found out what was really going on, which everybody already knew what was going on, and really I'm not sure what's been done about it to stop it from happening again.
3: Mm-hmm.
4: So, but thank you for your input, and thank you for listening to mine. Thank you.
3: Hey, thank you, Mary. Appreciate the call very much. And, you know, Denise, I have to say, every time I hear the term Section 8, I can't help but think of Corporal Klinger, who was trying to get a Section 8, right, out of the Army on MASH. And I remember that. And the reason I bring it up is because, can you imagine having that character on? Now, MASH is over and done. It went for like 11 years. It's closed off. You know, it's from back in the day. But can you imagine having a character like Corporal Klinger on any program today?
5: No, I was just going to say that.
3: Yeah.
5: No.
3: Yeah, it just would never fly. And I understood completely. He was doing that trying to get that. In other words,
5: show the stupidity of it all.
3: Exactly. And so he was, but also what I loved about the character developments on MASH was that they always kind of did the right thing, or they helped the wounded. They were so focused. And if you notice, one of the little factoids about MASH is that they never used a laugh track in the OR, even though they were making jokes and doing their repartee. They never had the laugh track in the OR because that's the showrunners took it seriously like that.
5: Sure.
3: Yeah.
5: Sure.
3: Absolutely. But I always think of Corporal Klinger. I don't know why. but yeah. So yeah, again, yeah, they could never make that same show today. In fact, it would be, in fact, there's some of these older shows that you see little news blurbs on it and they say, this is unwatchable. This is from the 90s, and it's unwatchable. This
5: right.
3: kind of stuff.
5: Can't do it.
3: Yeah.
5: All in the Family. You can't do it.
3: No way. Yeah. Mm-mm. No way. But that was even cutting edge back then, too.
5: Well, yeah. Even movies. Blazing Saddles. You think you could play that?
3: Yeah. There's just no way.
5: No.
3: Yeah. Yeah. Exactly. And so it is interesting how the cultural norms change, or those that want to control everything that you can say, do, or think, how they exert their influence. That's pretty terrifying.
5: Pretty much.
3: Yeah. Well, let's head back to the phone lines because we've got Eric giving us a call again this morning. Good morning, Eric. Welcome back.
0: Hey, good morning, Kyle, again. Thanks for taking my call. Real quick question for Miss Denise. Miss Denise, good morning. Hey,
5: hey.
0: You guys made a salient point regarding the trifecta, the Cold War era with Thatcher, Reagan, and Pope John Paul II. I would think that, as I said, what's going on in the UK right now with new Prime Minister Burnham, he's basically the second in charge chomo out there that covered up a lot of those grooming gangs with Starmer.
5: Mm-hmm.
0: But nonetheless, anybody remember the Falkland War? 1982.
3: Oh, yeah, the Armada,
0: The huge Armada, UK pushed forward 8,000 nautical miles with troops and sailors and, the Marines to hit the Falklands and St. George Island and all that sort of stuff. Basically, the UK was fighting, and basically because they had to travel so far, near peer contender or opponent with Argentina. Now, President Reagan was friends with both Thatcher and friendly to the Argentinians at the time, so we had to walk a fine line here. Now, I was wondering, do you see any similarities or possibly, I mean, obviously there's differences, any similarities with what we see now with the United States, Israel, and Iran going on? Now, I know we're not friends with Iran, but as far as near-peer opponents and what support or not support we're getting from the religious sector in the West. I'll leave it at that. I'll take anything you guys got off the air. Thanks. Y'all have a good morning.
3: Hey, thank you, Eric. Appreciate the call. Yeah, what do you think, Denise?
5: Let's go back to the days of WikiLeaks. I'll try and say this pretty quickly, but the days of WikiLeaks when all of the diplomatic cables were released. And there was some crazy stuff that was going on back then. And if you went through a lot of it, it was pretty remarkable. We would come to learn just how much, not only in the diplomatic side through all of our embassies and where CIA was necessarily stationed and co-located with the embassies and so forth. We knew what was going on in countries before it ever blew up and became, a conflict of whatever sort. And then we also knew how we would get things right and we would get things wrong when it came to our diplomatic architecture and how we were going to put forth, whatever power suggestion or policies or whatever dealing with whatever countries. Such that even, you remember Hillary, she had to go on a national apology tour because she was using CIA as her own opposition apparatus. Well, here's my point is this. We know what's happening in a country before it ever blows up and turns into a disaster. And we know who the bad people are that are trying to rise to power like this Lulu character in Brazil. We knew what was going to happen to Bolsonaro before it happened to Bolsonaro. And, you know, our abilities between the State Department and CIA just is a disaster. So shame on us.
3: Well, we're going to leave it there for now, but you're on to really something important right there, Denise. Absolutely. And I'll tell you what, we'll look forward to talking with you tomorrow morning.
5: Yes, sir. Thank you.
3: All right. Take care. Denise Simon, everybody. FoundersCode.com and the Denise Simon Experience on Facebook. We're coming back with the Watchdog on Wall Street.
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10: 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The child goes, oh, I live in sanity. And she's safe, and he's safe, and I can do this. 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
1: All right, my friends, we continue through hour number three, heading for the 5 o'clock hour this morning. And we are glad that you're there because we've got a lot more ground to cover this morning. 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Let's head to the phone lines. Say good morning to our good friend, Chris Markowski. Good morning, Chris.
2: Good morning. How are you?
1: Well, doing great this morning. And here we are. It's only Tuesday, but a lot keeps happening. You know, before we kind of get into everything this morning, Chris, I thought I would ask you your reaction. We got the word earlier yesterday that Alan Greenspan has died at the age of 100. I mean, that's incredible in and of itself. But he was with the Fed, or was he Fed chairman, I think, for like 19 years under both Reagan and Bush, the first President Bush. Through Reagan, through George W. Bush. And what do you think his impact was, and what are your thoughts on his passing? I mean, definitely he had such an impact.
2: I think he definitely led to the Federal Reserve being much more prominent when it comes to the media. I mean, I can remember back to the 1990s of that ongoing joke that they used to run where they had the briefcase indicator where Greenspan be walking out, and it was like a joke on CNBC that had to see how thick his briefcase was based upon what he could do. And then you want to go back to probably one of his most interesting speeches. You go back to 1996 when he gave his irrational exuberance speech. He was a little bit early in 1996, but I think one of the things that led to probably a lot of the blow up in a lot of the dot-coms is it made money very, very easy. And he could have changed the margin requirements at the time, because that was one of the things that a lot of people were doing. They were getting really, really leveraged up in a lot of the dot-coms, which kind of led to a lot of that irrational exuberance. But without a doubt, I mean, he was a big man to myth, the legend. They called him the maestro. I didn't always agree with him, but he most certainly was a figure.
1: Well, absolutely. And you talked about the idea of the irrational exuberance. You were saying it was a little ahead of its time, do you think?
2: Oh, well, 1996, they were just getting warm. When was it? What, the year before? That was with the old Rolling Stones Windows Start Me Up commercial. And that's kind of when, you know, people were kind of getting into the internet, and you know, everything blew up about 4 or 5 years later. So he was a little early on that. He didn't do much to really basically tame it, and he could have, and that was one of the things that bothered me. Money was a little bit too easy at the time.
1: Mm-hmm. Well, and of course, now we've got Kevin Warsh coming in. Now, it's interesting because there was that exchange with Elizabeth Warren, no relation, by the way, where she wanted to know, are you going to be President Trump's sock puppet? Some of the headlines recently with some of the things Warsh has been talking about have been alluding to that, saying, well, maybe he's not the sock puppet, but because he's not lowering the interest rates or fighting tooth and nail to have that done right away. And that's probably because, number one, you got to get everybody to agree. But second of all, you know, the economic data also has to support that, though.
2: Yeah, when Elizabeth Warren and many members of Congress, and they have these hearings out there, and they pre-prepare various different questions and statements, because for all intents and purposes, they're basically content creators. That's all. They're looking for clips that they can post on YouTube and whatnot.

0: see if they can get a gotcha question. Kevin Warsh at this point in time, he made it perfectly clear. You got inflation running hotter than 4%. Yeah, he can't lower rates. I don't care what Trump says. I mean, that's nonsensical. Not to mention the fact he wouldn't get the board members to go along with that.
1: Right, exactly. So again, it is interesting that, you know, whereas you try to get towards these ideas that, and because there is, again, that perception, and you and I have talked about this a lot, you know, you look at the mortgage rates, which to a great degree might be even more influential to how home prices or home transactions, let's say, go along, more so than the actual interest rate that the Fed is giving out.
0: Yeah, you know, that's one of the weird things is people automatically assume that homes are more affordable when interest rates come down. The reality is it's an inverse relationship, because then people, based on people borrowing money, then they can afford to pay more for the house. And that's how it ends up working. If you really want to hit a home run, the people really made a fortune in real estate was when Volcker was in charge and mortgage rates went through the roof because the value of properties came down. And then if you bought everything with cash, and then when, you know, rates switched, the values went up. You know, there's just a function, a buck somebody can afford over the course of a month. You got your interest payments, you got your principal payments, you have your taxes, and you have your insurance. And if one of those dynamics change, you know, well, then the other thing is going to adjust. So if interest rates down, guess what? The principal can go up. You can sell the house for more.
1: Yeah, absolutely. Well, in other economic news that I saw earlier, Chris, this has to do with Alphabet. It looks like its stock went down about 5%. It's the worst day in a year, they say. And this has to do with AI, but also because you had some of these high-profile executives, I think, leaving Alphabet. Is that something to be concerned with, or people who, you know, who are looking at that stock? What do you think?
0: It's pretty much sell-offs everywhere. I mean, you got to, you know, take a look, you know, at the run-ups. People, you know, they gasp and say, okay, look at this thing and how, you know, how far it moved down over a short period of time. But why don't you look how far it's gone up over the past, you know, couple of years and take a break. Again, you know, for traders, again, you people who went out there and, you know, it's part of the dynamic today. They buy those, you know, single stock options and levered. When that makes that type of move, they get crushed. But, you know, again, I don't play that game. That's just nonsensical to me.
1: Well, in a place like New York City, of which you're very familiar because you used to live in New York, we've got the Zohran Mamdani, Ken Griffin versus Ken Griffin. I want to say it like that, where Zohran Mamdani was going after him for the second home tax and so forth, using him as an object lesson, I guess. But Ken Griffin recently has been talking about the idea that businesses and employers and investors need to kind of fight back. He says they need to find their voice and fight for their city. And typically, of course, the Democrat socialists or the politicians, let's say, they will be the ones to organize, and you'll see things happening in the street. But business leaders and investors, they have a little bit of a different voice. And do you think they're going to be effective in pushing back against a lot of these policies from Mamdani?
0: Again, without a doubt, I mean, he's a politician too. And, you know, very much he's trying to, you know, he's creating content, trying to keep his people happy, but he's limited based upon what he can do in regards to policy. I mean, he went to, you know, the governor of the state of New York and demanded all of these higher taxes on things. And they just can't come through on that. So what he says and what he does are two completely different things. And he's most certainly going to be limited. And it's obviously there's going to be pressure brought to bear by people that create jobs and pay enormous amount of taxes in the city of New York.
1: Well, absolutely. It seems like they cut off their nose to spite their face. But I appreciate the phraseology that you're using, Chris, content creators, because in the age of social media, that's where the sound bites are. It's not on the evening news anymore. It's what you can tweet out, you know, within the last 5 minutes.
0: Okay. The reality is they call them members of Congress and they're supposed to be legislators. They're not. They're fundraisers. Their A number one job is to raise money. That's what they spend most of their time doing. It's like dialing for dollars. And that's why they've got to create all this content and do all this stuff, try to get people going. And, you know, that's primarily their job. And the higher you move up the ladder, you end up becoming a head of a committee or whatever it may be, the more money you have to raise. I mean, that's just demanded of you.
1: Well, it's exactly right. And also, of course, in my opinion, a lot of this and, you know, back and forth on social media and so forth, it takes away the thoughtfulness of really looking at economic issues, because you've got to just get something that is either a rage bait or gets people to have some knee jerk reaction to something, and you really can't discuss it.
0: Oh, yeah. And again, this is what causes all of the problems, you know, in the fact that, you know, once they have their go-to, you get these people in positions of power or, you know, whether it be insurance companies and these major businesses, you know, they can go to them. And that's, you know, why they wield this type of power. They can raise that money very, very quickly.
1: Exactly. Well, Chris Markowski, watchdogonwallstreet.com is the website. Thanks, my friend. We'll talk to you tomorrow.
0: You got it. Have a great day.
1: You too. Take care. Chris Markowski, everybody. We're coming back right after the news.
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6: With SRN News, I'm Jason Walker. Legislation aimed at helping home buyers approved in the Senate. Here's Lisa Dwyer.
7: The U.S. Senate has passed a bipartisan housing bill that aims to bring down home prices and increase supply.
8: On this vote, the yeas are 85 and the nays are 5. The motion to concur is agreed to.
7: The vote represents one of the most sweeping efforts in recent decades to reduce federal regulations for housing and expand local control. The legislation bans corporate investors from buying single-family homes. The House is expected to give the bill final approval later this week and send it to President Donald Trump, who has signaled his support. I'm Lisa Dwyer.
6: Vice President J.D. Vance says there are still many angles that need to be settled before peace talks can be considered totally complete.
9: I think it's important for all of us to appreciate how much was done, but honestly, there is still a lot to do as we continue to make progress on the nuclear talks, on the economic talks, as we continue to demine the straits and ensure that flow of traffic continues to pick back up.
6: And the vice president is quick to emphasize they are far from being done.
9: A lot of progress, but still some work to do, and we're very committed to doing exactly that.
6: It has been one massive fire, and it's not done yet. Los Angeles firefighters have been battling a fire at a massive warehouse near downtown that stores frozen food. They've been at it for 6 straight days now. Firefighters are fighting that blaze from outside the facility in the Boyle Heights neighborhood due to structural challenges. Qatar's energy minister says an explosion has killed at least 13 people, dozens more, at least 60 have been injured in a gas export terminal. SRN News.
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13: This is John Catsimatidis with the Cat's Corner. I want to get something off my chest. We have too many professional politicians. I go back to that original movie, Mr. Smith Goes to Washington. We need common sense business people that go to Washington and they want to do the right job for everybody. We don't need professional politicians that go to Washington and are on the payroll of every lobbyist in Washington. That turns my stomach. And I live in New York State. I see what's happening in New York State. I see what's happening in California. I see what's happening in Illinois and these blue states. And I was a Bill Clinton Democrat and still good friends with President Clinton. Common sense, wanting to do the right thing for all Americans. And I think that is important. Let's vote for common sense. Not the smile, not necessarily the good-looking politician, not necessarily the person is trying to tell you you're going to get everything for free. Think things out. That is today's Cat's Corner. I'm John Catsimatidis.
14: 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As America's 250th birthday approaches, it's worth taking a moment to celebrate the Declaration of Independence. Today, many Americans take for granted the idea that all people are created equal and endowed by their Creator with inalienable rights, natural rights that no government may rightfully take away. It's easy to forget just how revolutionary those ideas were when the Declaration was written. Grounded in Judeo-Christian principles, the Declaration established the United States not on shared ancestry, geography, or history, but on devotion to a common creed. Although America has not always lived up to its highest ideals, our Declaration gives voice to our finest aspirations. With it, the founders drafted the promissory note that generations of Americans have drawn on in the ongoing effort to build an ever more perfect union.
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17: Overnight, expect mainly clear skies with warm and humid conditions and a low of 81. On Tuesday, anticipate partly sunny skies with a chance of a thunderstorm in the afternoon, reaching a high of 93. Tuesday night will bring partly cloudy skies with humid conditions and a low of 80. Looking ahead to Wednesday, it will be humid with a mix of sun and clouds and the possibility of a thunderstorm in the afternoon. Expect a high of 91 on Wednesday. I'm meteorologist Jason Caterina. That's your exclusive AccuWeather forecast on AM 930, The Answer.

0: Well, another day and another round of negotiations, it seems, with the Iranian whomever are in charge. But it seems to me, my friends, and by the way, you've got now this notion of having the IAEA, the International Atomic Energy Agency, hitting in, or could be going in, to Iran to make some inspections. And while that is certainly a step in the right direction, once again, we have to be absolutely sure of what they are inspecting, where they're going. And of course, we also know that many of these facilities were hit pretty hard, shall we say, back during Operation Midnight Hammer and Operation Epic Fury, of course, taking out so much more of the general military of the Iranian forces. But again, we have to be absolutely, positively sure. And this is the thing I always keep coming back to when it comes to negotiating with Iran. And that is, how do you ever know that you've gotten to the point where you can believe anything? And I think even inherent in my own question, it is that we don't believe them. We can't believe them. We shouldn't believe them. We should believe only what we are able to verify independently. Now, that's a tall order. I get it. I know. But I think that's what it is, though. How do you make that happen? Well, that's the trick, I would suppose. Folks, welcome to the program. Kyle Warren with you. Here we are. It's Tuesday. Hope that you're having a great day already, that you got a great day ahead of you. We've got a lot of ground to cover this hour of the program. And of course, 949-822-7959. That's the number to call if you'd like to be part of the program this morning. You can also head over to our website, KyleWarrenShow.com. You can send us a direct message. We've got some great direct messages already this morning. And of course, our texting line is 949-942-5997. That's 949-942-5997. You know, we've been talking a lot about Iran this morning, and even President Trump in the Oval Office earlier on Monday was asked the question about profits from oil sales, because what's happened is the U.S. Treasury Department, right, Bessent, has issued a temporary license or a temporary ability for Iran to sell their oil in U.S. dollars. And that's a very, very big deal. But the idea is that you have to be able to track, and just what I'm talking about here, verify. What can we independently verify of what they would be doing with this money? So, in fact, the question is posed to the president about profits from oil sales. Could it be used to rebuild their military? Let's listen in.
1: That the Iranians won't use profits from oil sales to rebuild their military.
2: Well, they're not supposed to be doing that, sir. We'll see, but they're supposed to use money to buy food for their people, because right now their people are very hungry, and they're buying it exclusively from us, corn, soybeans. Should be a lot of money. I hope it's a lot of money.
3: If the war with Iran could cause a worldwide depression, as you noted, Mr. President, are you willing to risk economic catastrophe and strike Iran
2: again?
3: Well,
2: not the way I'm doing it. It's not going to cause depression.
3: Yes, but if they don't abide by the memorandum of understanding.
2: Well, nuclear weapon supersedes depression. Depression is real bad. Nuclear weapon will cause depression much more quickly. The way we're doing it, we have the opposite of a depression. We're doing really well. The numbers are incredible. The oil is at a level that nobody's ever seen before. Oil prices are way down. I think they're very comparable to what they were. Chris, I don't know, pretty comparable to what they were before we started.
4: They've returned most of the way back down.
3: Yeah. So if Iran does not abide by the MOU, are you still willing for strikes?
2: And does it cause a depression? I said it could cause a depression, right? And I said that I don't want to be Herbert Hoover. That's a president I don't want to be, because he, you know, he was in charge during the Great Depression. And certainly a lot of bad things could happen. That would be one of the things. I don't think it would, but if it did. But no, if Iran doesn't live up to their agreement, or if they're not behaving, I will do what I have to do.
3: Does that give them leverage over you, Mr. President?
2: Say it.
3: Does that give them leverage, the Iranians' leverage over you?
2: Oh, you're so leverage. You know, their Navy is gone. Their Air Force is gone. Their leaders are all dead. Their whole country is a mess. Their economy is shot. The Times, the fake New York Times said, oh, it's about the same as it was 4 months ago. No, 4 months ago they had a Navy, 159 ships to be exact. It's gone. The whole Navy is gone. Their 250 airplanes, all gone. Their anti-aircraft is gone. Their radar is gone. These guys love radar. Their radar is gone. Everything's gone. Their leaders are gone.
5: All right, so there's President Trump again from the Oval Office. And it's an interesting question. Well, does that give them leverage over you? And he kind of waved off that question and said, leverage. And he goes on to talk about, again, how they've been devastated. And they truly have been. But it, this whole thing, as he mentioned about the New York Times, well, they're same as they were 4 months ago. That's just not the case. I don't think they'd be even, as I mentioned earlier, pretending to negotiate if that were the case. But this is part and parcel of the modus operandi of either the media and certainly the far left and the Democrat Party elite, those politicians, the usual suspects. It's all about Trump either looking weak, looking like he's failing, and whatever it is, it could be the Iran negotiations. It could be the Strait of Hormuz. It could be the algae in the reflecting pool. Remember, the algae is a symbol to them of Trump's ultimate failures. And he can have no successes. And it's really sad because instead of, and I hate to bring this back up again, but instead of focusing on the guy with the Nazi tattoo and wondering if that's okay, they're more concerned with the algae and how they can blame it all. Stay with us, folks.
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8: 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Meanwhile, abandoned toys like Woody live a harsh existence on the streets, as so many kids have replaced their old-fashioned toys with mesmerizing screens. Bonnie's parents have sought to keep her childhood screen-free, but everything changes when they get her a tablet. Content concerns include toilet humor, Bugs Bunny-style gender mix-ups, toy romance, and mild interjections. 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
11: 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Everybody just loves being around him. Or you can see the anger on somebody's face. They become nothing but anger, and they're at the grocery store hitting you with their shopping carts. 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
1: Well, I was rolling down the road in some cold blue steel. 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
2: Yeah, classic ZZ Top, bringing us back, everybody. Hope that you're having a great Tuesday morning already. Or if you're coming to the end of your workday, like certain radio talk show hosts, which shall remain nameless, well, hope that you had a great workday or work night, as it were. And but nevertheless, no matter what, we've got a lot more to tell you about and talk about. 949-822-7959 is the number. And, of course, KyleWarrenShow.com is the website. And, my friends, once again, I want you to head over to Dare Dutchman Restaurant and Bakery on Tuesday, July the 21st for Freedom Forum 250. This is going to be a great evening with Mike Gallagher and Hugh Hewitt live in person, but you got to get your tickets because tickets are available now, but the seating is limited. 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It's going to be a fantastic evening. Again, you're going to have Mike Gallagher, Hugh Hewitt live in person. You can enjoy a dinner. You're going to hear engaging conversations about faith, freedom, leadership, and the future of our nation, and even have an opportunity to participate in a live audience Q&A. So any card-carrying members of the 5 o'clock club and you want to head over there on Tuesday, July the 21st, you can represent right there at the Dare Dutchman Restaurant and Bakery. Again, go to theanswersarasota.com today to reserve your seats and enjoy that great evening. That sounds like it's really going to be a lot of fun. So once again, folks, Kyle Warren with you, of course. And I tell you what, why don't we do this? Why don't we take a trip over to the town hall, townhall.com to be exact. And I saw this earlier and I thought, okay, well, and I'm not surprised. We're going to file this under, not surprised at all. But check this out. Federal judge declares that common sense election integrity is illegal. Are you surprised by that in the least tiny little bit? Because if you're going to try to have legit elections in this country, if you're even going to raise the specter that maybe, just maybe, we should make sure that the elections run properly, that people who are voting are, I don't know, eligible to vote. Now, what I'm telling you, and by the way, I just have to warn you, because what I'm saying could be considered very subversive to certain elements in our political universe, right? Namely, the far left and certainly the Democrat Party elite. Watch out. Kyle's talking about election integrity. Wait a minute. You're not supposed to talk about that, because don't forget, everything's fine. There's nothing to see here. It's okay. And even as I said, raising the specter is tantamount to being subversive. So I guess maybe we are. I'm just saying. But this again, this from townhall.com, from Joseph Chalfant, if I'm pronouncing that correctly. Judge Sparkle Snook Nanan, if I'm pronouncing that correctly, I hope so. A Biden-appointed federal judge from Trinidad and Tobago has ruled against a Trump administration election integrity policy that would implement citizenship verification through the Social Security database. Huh. Sounds like a common sense idea. I mean, we have such a thing, right? The initiative pursued by the Department of Homeland Security would overhaul election security measures by creating the systematic alien verification for entitlements or SAVE system through a searchable citizenship database linked to the Social Security Administration. Snook Nanon, again, that's what it says, considered the development in election integrity as a violation to the right to privacy. All in all, the federal government has knowingly trampled on the privacy rights of American citizens in a manner that threatens the sacred right to vote. Snook Nanon stated in the decision, this court cannot stand idly by while that happens. Judge Sparkle decrees that America belongs to any random alien on planet Earth, just like our founders intended, White House Deputy Chief of Staff Stephen Miller responded on social media. Snook Nanon previously ruled against the Trump administration policy to remove Guatemalan illegal aliens in September 2025. She was appointed to her seat in February 2024 by President Joe Biden and ultimately confirmed in a 50-48 vote in December of that same year. So here you go. Can you imagine the idea that illegal aliens might not be able to vote? Now, this, I'm sure, terrified the judge, and she is going to come up with some kind of cockamamie idea about it. And but again, I think, and especially there's broad support out there to make sure that the elections have integrity. And I think you start with, are you eligible to vote? Are you eligible? Are you eligible to have a driver's license? That's a great question. Someone says, I want to get a driver's license. Are you eligible? Well, no, I'm not, but that shouldn't stop me from walking into any, you know, Department of Motor Vehicles and getting a driver's license. What are you trying to do? You trying to oppress me? No, we're trying to find out if you meet the eligibility requirement. I mean, come on, if you go to Disney World, and I think they still have this in Disney World and Disneyland, you must be this high, you must be this tall to ride. What is that? That's an eligibility requirement. If you don't meet it, unfortunately, you can't ride until one day you might meet those eligibility requirements, right? All right, let's head to the phone lines. We've got Timmy giving us a call this morning. Good morning, Timmy. Thanks for calling.
3: Hey, Timmy. Hey, Kyle. How you doing? Just real quick, I wonder if I'm going to need an ID when I go to Mars. I'll take my answer out there.
2: Timmy, yeah, when he goes, we lost him just there for a second. Yeah, I think you probably need an ID to go. These days, you need an ID to go just about anywhere. But also, do you know where you need an ID to go? You need an ID to go to the Obama, Hall of Doom. I'm not kidding. You have to have an ID, evidently, to get into the Hall of Doom in Chicago. And that is, isn't that ironic? Isn't that ironic? I mean, that is an irony, isn't it? That for so long, you have the Democrat ilk, basically, the liberal and far left ilk, saying, we don't need an ID to vote. You don't need an ID for this or that. But boy, oh boy, if you want to go to the Hall of Doom, and I don't know why you'd want to go to the Hall of Doom to begin with, but if you do, evidently you need an ID to get in. Isn't that mean? Don't they understand how hard it is to get an ID these days? And how could you possibly keep people back from such a wonderful experience as being able to visit the Hall of Doom and be able to just enjoy this awful place that they've made? Now, I think I mentioned this the other morning. I can't help, because I just got on this subject here, I can't help but repeat it. And that is, there was a very funny Babylon Bee entry regarding Obama's Hall of Doom, where it basically had a very strange picture of Obama And then next to it was the Obama Library, otherwise, as we call it, the Hall of Doom. And it said, now witness the destructive power of this fully armed and operational battle station. I still can't figure out how that got built. I just don't get it. But I'm telling you this, if President Trump said, I'm going to build that exact thing and that's going to be our ballroom, he would get all kinds of kudos. I'm just saying. All right, stay with us, folks. We are coming right back.
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6: 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Turns out I have atrial fibrillation, which increases the risk of stroke about 5 times.
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8: With SRN News, I'm Jason Walker. It is an eye-opening amount of loot. Pentagon telling Congress it needs roughly $80 billion, mostly to cover the cost of the war in Iran. In the meantime, Iran's president is traveling to Pakistan today for talks with leaders mediating negotiations between Tehran and Washington. The visit comes as tech teams in Switzerland work on details of the deal following high-level talks on Monday. Asian shares mostly lower as recent enthusiasm has cooled somewhat. Markets facing uncertainty about efforts to end the war. Benchmarks fell Tuesday in Tokyo, Sydney, Seoul, Hong Kong, and Shanghai. And a newly unsealed court filing shows U.S. government opposes a plan to auction 100 artifacts from the wreckage of the Titanic. SRN.
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15: Overnight will be mainly clear with warm and humid conditions reaching a low of 81. Moving into Tuesday, expect partly sunny skies with a chance of a thunderstorm in the afternoon as temperatures climb to a high of 93. Tuesday night will be partly cloudy and humid as temperatures drop to around 80. As we head into Wednesday, anticipate humid weather with a mix of sun and clouds and the possibility of a thunderstorm in the afternoon with temperatures peaking at 91. I'm meteorologist Jason Caterina. That's your exclusive AccuWeather forecast.

0: All right, welcome back, everybody. Kyle Warren with you. And in this segment of the program this morning, we're going to listen back to a previous conversation that we had with Ashley Rowland. She's a nurse practitioner at Game Day Men's Health in Sarasota. 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It's time to get everything in line. And especially if there are intimacy issues, time to address that as well. They can help you at Game Day Men's Health in Sarasota. GameDayMen'sHealth.com/Sarasota is the website. So let's listen back to our conversation with Ashley Rowland.
1: Good morning, Kyle.
0: Once again, it was fascinating to me last week, the great things that we were able to talk about. And I've learned a lot. I've been telling our listeners I've learned a lot from our conversation. And so I'm excited to talk with you again this week. And Ashley, I know that one of the most important aspects to men's health overall is their testosterone level. And so I would expect that for men any age, you know, whether they're younger or older, this has got to be one of the most important things that you take a look at.
1: Yes, the testosterone is very important. Androgen deficiency is a big complaint of a man's sense of well-being and generalized health. And I do think that it is undertreated or underdiagnosed, I should say, for many men age 18 to 100.
0: Wow. Now, of course, that's a pretty good range. But the word or the phrase that you used was well-being. And that goes back again to this notion of wanting to feel good at any age, feel capable, feel like, okay, I can be active. You know, I can do things that I want to go do. And, you know, especially in the Tampa Bay and Sarasota area, like I was mentioning last week, there's so many great things to do. But that term well-being is not just about being active, but it's about just feeling good about your life, I'm sure.
1: Yes, absolutely. I have so many men that come through here that I see, and they're like, testosterone's not for me. I'm too old. And I just wish that more people would understand that, you know, you're not too old. You shouldn't feel the certain ways. You shouldn't have these symptoms. You should have the best quality of life that you can give yourself.
0: What are the things that you're looking for in order to determine what kind of testosterone treatment might be necessary?
1: So I will tell you, everybody displays their androgen deficiency a little different. My biggest complaint is really the fatigue. So the first symptom of androgen deficiency in my practice, or what I see most often, is I'm tired. I wake up, I don't feel like I get enough rest. I eat lunch, and by 1 o'clock, I'm crashing. I get home in the evenings, and I have to mow the grass. I want to play with my children. I, you know, want to spend time with my wife, but I can't because I'm exhausted. And, you know, that is sad that people feel that way, and these androgen deficiencies are undiagnosed and undertreated.
0: This isn't something typically that, you know, if you just go to your doctor, they're going to start, you know, looking at all these kinds of things. What you're doing is very specific, because let's face it, a lot of people will just say, well, I feel tired. I just kind of live with it, you know, while I'm getting older. And it's kind of it's that kind of mentality, I'm sure. But you've got a great message about this. And hey, you don't have to feel like this.
1: Yes, correct. I mean, of course, there are other causes of fatigue, so that needs to be explored too. Also, along with testosterone, it's a sense of well-being. A lot of men start losing who they are. You know, I used to be this man. I used to feel this way. I used to be motivated. And they find themselves kind of lost in themselves. And that's the complaint that I get. I ask, are you depressed? And, you know, that's a symptom. But I don't really feel like men feel as much depression as they are of just sense of loss of self, where the person, like I said, they used to be when they, you know, were younger or had better levels. Or, you know, sexual function is important to men. And as that declines, and that's part of having lower testosterone levels, and that's important for who they are in their relationship and everything that way as well.
0: It certainly is. And folks, we're speaking this morning again with Ashley Rowland. She's with Game Day Men's Health in Sarasota. 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You can reach them on the web at gamedaymenshealth.com/Sarasota. 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And their telephone line is 941-233-8119. That's 941-233-8119. Go over there to their website, check it out, give them a call for sure. But Ashley, it's great to be with you here because we can find out so much more about Game Day Men's Health. And so how do you then determine those levels? Do you do blood tests or what can people expect?
1: So when you come to our office, we do blood work initially, and those are resulted typically within about 10 to 15 minutes. And that gives you your total testosterone level. Now, there are, you know, other labs that we take into consideration. It's a lot bigger than just your total testosterone level. Your total testosterone, I consider more of like your savings account. It's what your body has stored in testosterone level. So then there's a free, you know, and that's more of your checking account. That's what you're available. So we look at those as well, but we don't check those in the office. We just don't have the ability to do them right yet. But we also, you know, estrogen levels, we ask, you know, what are these symptoms? If you are very symptomatic, those numbers can range. So your testosterone level can be a range from, I'm just going to give you 100 to 400, and those, the person at 400 can be very symptomatic is the same as somebody who is at 100, because there is a larger picture of total versus free testosterone. So we take those questions, what your symptoms are, and those levels into consideration.
0: Well, and I imagine you probably have a lot of different stories of men who have come in and become a real success story. And kind of the theme, I think, this morning, Ashley, is that sense of well-being. That seems to just, you know, be the thing that would permeate among everything, among your job, your activities, you know, just living your life and feeling good. What's so important to me about what Game Day has to offer is that you don't have to be stuck in all of that. I mean, there's a great way to find out more and to have a much, much better sense of self like you're talking about.
1: Yes. I agree. We talked last week that, you know, people move here. They want that quality of life. And if it is your androgen levels, then, you know, there is a way to optimize those to help.
0: Well, it seems pretty quick and painless in the sense of how the initial, you know, examination or evaluation goes. But again, people make an appointment first and then they come in and take us through that.
1: So, yes, they schedule the appointment, and then we have a great MA. I actually think that she's amazing. She will collect your blood sample, and she will spin that down. In the meantime, she's going to collect your health history, you know, because that's important. You know, why, what's the cause of this? And then as she's doing that and the blood's processing, I'm going through all of that to check, is there medications? Is there an underlying cause? Is there some congenital issues that, you know, somebody may be experiencing. So, and then when we collect that blood work and then we see those results, then they sit down with me and we discuss what their levels are, what they're experiencing, and then their treatment options for that.
0: Wow. And again, now, by the way, when testosterone therapy is applied, how does that work?
1: There are actually multiple options. Everybody has different things that work for them. And here at Game Day, we offer injections are probably our most common and most desired. We also offer pellet therapy. We do creams. There is patches, and there's also oral options as well.
0: Wow. So there is, as you said, there's these great options that are available. What I'm hearing, Ashley, and what's so important, I think, is that the treatment and the evaluations are all tailor-made, you know, to each patient. It's not a one-size-fits-all by any means.
1: Yeah, absolutely. Everybody is unique and everybody needs something different. And, you know, some people prefer injections and some people are scared of injections. And we try to accommodate those things that people need in order to optimize their health.
0: Wow. Well, Ashley, thank you once again. The time just really runs by, but we're going to look forward to talking with you again next week right here on the show.
1: Yes, absolutely.
0: Sounds great. Thank you, Ashley. Take care.
1: Thanks.
0: All right. Great conversation, as always, with Ashley Rowland, nurse practitioner at Game Day Men's Health in Sarasota. And my friends, we have heard so many great things. We've heard so many great success stories, transformations, and what I'm taking away from all these different opportunities to learn about Game Day Men's Health in Sarasota is that they truly transform people's lives because they start feeling better, they start having the energy, they start addressing these issues that have plagued them perhaps for a long time. Don't wait another day. Just give them a call, 941-233-8119. That's 941-233-8119. 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And get back in the game. All right, folks, we're coming right back. Stay right there.
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6: 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Companies are taking a chainsaw to the org chart, and AI is holding the saw. The coordinating, the scheduling, the status emails nobody reads. 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I'm Kim Commando for ExpressVPN. 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Jack Dorsey says middle managers should not exist. Gartner says 1 in 5 companies will erase half that layer by year's end. The bosses left standing now run 12 direct reports, nearly double than what they used to. My prediction, in 3 years, the corporate pyramid has 2 floors, you and the AI that never books a 4 o'clock meeting. And look, some of these layers need trimming. 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Stop doing the work AI does. Coordination is automated. Become the one who makes the judgment call a bot simply cannot. That's the job that survives. 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
2: Picture warm Gulf breezes, turquoise waters, white sand beaches. 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

0: these menus.
1: Well, we are. I think it's undisputed at this point. So hold the rain. The fastest 4 hours in talk radio. And folks, welcome back to the program. 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All right, folks, once again, welcome back to the show. Glad to be with you as always. Let's head right back over to the telephone lines and let's say good morning to Robert this morning from the 5 o'clock club. Good morning, Robert.
2: The 5 o'clock club indeed, sir. I was just recently nominated as the president of the Kyle Warren 5 o'clock club. Honorary member.
1: I love it. I love it. Very cool. Congratulations. Hey, yes.
2: Well, from your West Coast to our West Coast over here in the great state of Florida, it's awfully refreshing to have a space for conservatives to speak clearly and kind of get all that noise out that happens right now over our media airways. And I just wanted to make a couple of quick points. One being that the trans surgeries and everything that kind of sprung up out of nowhere, if America can just kind of cancel out the noise that goes along with all of this, and just go back and remember, well, heck, we could go back to COVID when the snake oil thing, it's no different than an 1800s, serum wagon that pulls up in your town and people will bite on it. And when it happens, you'll see a lot of them go down those rabbit holes again. But the trans surgeries is just the new abortion thing. This party really doesn't care about the issues. And quite frankly, I don't know how I can put this, but conservatives would support you with your abortion claims and your trans surgery claims, because clearly if we let you guys go with those issues, you'd wipe yourselves out. You make yourselves extinct, and we can move along as productive, loving red, white, and blue Americans. That lady in the harbor has been taking punches for decades, and we still aren't divided. So all of this stuff that's been going on in our halls of Congress, it shows you just how united we are, because they're trying their best to tear us down. So the abortions and the trans surgeries, all that is a way to grab your tax dollars. There's a big pot of gold there, and they got to invent these crazy ways to funnel it out the back door. And socialism is the new slinky or the pet rock. Remember how years after that we were like, how dumb were we to, you know, well, that's the Pelosi's and the Schumer's and the Schiff's. They're all going to go down in history as Slinkies and Pet Rocks, and their legacies are going to get burned up. And the other day when Mondani was on that float with the Knicks, I was thinking to myself, NBA players make millions of dollars. If you go to communist or socialist Cuba, their professional basketball players on average make $25 to $50 a month playing professional basketball in Cuba. They're going to stand up there as poster children for socialism. So it's opposite day when it comes to that. And it's just nice to have a radio station like yours to kind of knock everything back down to the ground and keep it simple, man.
1: Well, thank you. I appreciate that. And I know everybody at the station appreciates that. Everybody at

0: Alum, I'm sure, appreciates that because, yeah, it feels like, you know, each day we're trying to fight the good fight.
1: Well, thank you, kind sir, and have a great day. I love your show, buddy.
0: Hey, thank you, Robert. I appreciate it. Take care. Stay safe out there and Bye-bye. Have a great day. Take care. All right, Robert giving us a call this morning, and I appreciate what he said. He's been nominated as the president of the official Kyle Horan 5 o'clock club. How cool is that? And of course, what Robert was saying just is amazing. It really, truly is. Because again, yeah, we are trying to counter, like he's talking about, all this craziness that's out there. I appreciate how he described it, you know, knocking it back down to the ground. Well, that's the thing. And it's an ongoing thing. And it's been this way for a very, very long time. Because as we approach 250 years, you've got so many forces and you've got so many ilks and ideologies and true believers trying to stop the United States, trying to take apart every good thing that it has to offer. And I appreciate what Robert is saying so very much. And Robert, I really, really do appreciate your call. And because it makes me think, as you mentioned about, you know, they're the Slinkies and the Pet Rocks. Absolutely. You've got Zoran Mamdani. And now his whole part of his shtick, right, is the constant smiling at you, constant smiling at people. This is a ruse. You know, they, and in fact, he's got some people he's endorsing now in these Tuesday primaries, and we'll see how that goes, and we'll be talking about it tomorrow morning for sure. But this is the thing. We're going to make your lives better. We're going to smile. We want to greet you. We want you to come into our fold because we're here to make things more affordable. We're here to make everything better because the big, bad American system has just absolutely made your lives miserable. Look at what's happened to you. And as I mentioned earlier in the program, and this sort of jogs my memory of this, you never hear the so-called Democrat socialists, and that is a misnomer completely. They are Marxists and communists. They are anything other than any kind of American, political point of view or American way, anything like that. And what they do, of course, is they, or what they don't do rather, is they never ever say, have faith in America. The American system is going to prevail. America's been up. America's been down, but America always will triumph. As Ronald Reagan would say, the best days of America are always ahead. They're not ever saying anything close to that. It is, this system has failed you. We have a different way. We can only get 5% of Elon Musk's wealth, his assets, his trillionaire stuff. Then everything would be better. But guess what? That's just a pretext because next they'll be coming for everybody else. Hey, how much do you have? Add it up. And let us be subjective about it too. What your car's worth, what your home is worth, what any other assets that you might have are worth. This, your collection of teapots or something. What is that worth? And we'll have somebody assign a number to it and write a check. I mean, yes, it sounds extreme, but this is the direction they will eventually go. And they start with the big. Oh, yes. Well, he can afford it. He's Elon Musk, et cetera, et cetera. But they never, ever, ever bank on the goodness of America, the opportunities in America. And that should be really telling. Democrats, socialists. Yeah, they're here to save the day. They're going to smile at you and they're going to try to draw you in. But they are simply greedy for what you have, greedy for power, and they are not anything like what the founders set up for us so that we could have a prosperous life, a prosperous country, and a prosperous future. Because, yes, America's best days are ahead. And it's up to us, my friends. We got to keep carrying the torch. Well, folks, stay tuned to this great radio station for more great talk radio. Hold fast to that which is good. We'll see you bright and early tomorrow morning. Kyle Warren saying, take care out there.
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4: From SRN News, I'm Rich Thomason in Washington. Could be in for a bumpy ride today on Wall Street with stock futures deep in the red, the tech sector being especially hard hit, with the NASDAQ futures down well over 2%, driven lower by a slump in shares of SpaceX. Vice President Vance is suggesting the Reagan doctrine, trust but verify, is very much alive and well when it comes to the ongoing negotiations with Iran.
5: My point is not that I trust or distrust anybody. My point is that I trust actions. And what the president has asked us to do is verify what they're doing, focus less on what they're saying.
4: The vice president says the Iran talks are off to a good start, but as the BBC's Sanjay Dasgupta tells us, some key issues remain to be ironed out.
6: Speaking to Iranian state television as he traveled back from the talks in Switzerland, Iran's lead negotiator Mohammad Bakir Ghalibaf said he'd already made it clear through his previous postings on social media that the administration of the Strait of Hormuz would never return to the way it was before the war. He also said Iran and the U.S. had agreed to establish coordination mechanisms for 30 days to ensure smooth passage for vessels through the strait. Speaking to reporters on Monday, President Trump had said the Strait of Hormuz was totally open.
4: The Pentagon is asking Congress for about $80 billion, mostly to cover the cost of the Iran war. President Trump will pay a visit to Pennsylvania's Lehigh Valley today, making a stop at a Mack truck plant in the Allentown area, casting a spotlight on the U.S. economy and the crucial role of American manufacturing. Politically, Pennsylvania is an important swing state. In 2016 and 24, it was a Pennsylvania vote that helped Mr. Trump to win the White House. On Wall Street, Dow futures down 280 points. The NASDAQ futures off 725. This is SRN News. New ranking of countries where religious persecution is severe.
7: When it comes to government restrictions on faith, the Pew Research Center puts Afghanistan number one. Ever since the Taliban took control when the U.S. military pulled out, persecution, especially of Christians, has gone through the roof. In fact, most of the names on the worst list are majority Muslim nations, in particular those in the Middle East. Other chief offenders include China, Russia, Indonesia, and Vietnam. Michael Harrington reporting.
4: The new president of the Southern Baptist Convention is concerned about efforts by some to move America's largest Protestant denomination in a more liberal direction. Willie Rice, senior pastor of Calvary Church in Clearwater, Florida, has warned about SBC leadership moving to the left on issues ranging from race to gender to immigration. On his webpage, he's urged Southern Baptists to hold to core convictions rather than occupying a mushy evangelical middle ground. SRN News. A young child is at the heart of a health care controversy and the issue of parental rights in Texas.
8: The parents of a two-year-old girl suing to stop brain death testing at Texas Children's Hospital. They want more time for their daughter to recover following a near-drowning incident. The hospital wants to conduct testing to determine next steps in the child's medical care. Now, most legal battles over life support start after a brain death diagnosis, but this case challenges the testing phase. The family also wants to transfer their daughter to another hospital. Jason Walker reporting.
4: An investigation is being launched after a Tesla using an automated driving feature slammed into a Texas home at high speed, killing a 76-year-old woman who was standing inside. More details at SRNnews.com.
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17: Today will be partly sunny with a chance of a thunderstorm this afternoon, reaching a high of 93. Tonight, expect partly cloudy skies and high humidity with a low of 80. Tomorrow will be humid with a mix of sun and clouds, possibly leading to a thunderstorm in the afternoon with a high of 91. Thursday will bring partial sunshine with a chance of a thunderstorm in the afternoon and a high of 92. I'm meteorologist Jason Caterina. That's your exclusive AccuWeather forecast on AM 930, The Answer.
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18: And a very fine Tuesday morning, 23rd day of June here in your nation's capital. We are live on WMAL, the flagship station for our network. It's O'Connor and Company. 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I'm Larry O'Connor. Coming up in 30 minutes, conversation with Paul Renner. He's running for governor of Florida. A couple of Republicans in that primary, and for some reason, the party doesn't want to have a debate. That's weird. They do that. Even Governor DeSantis is annoyed at that. Byron Donalds, one of the other candidates, is annoyed with that. I mean, they should be able to debate. Why can't they debate? We'll talk to Paul Renner about that and also get to learn a little bit about him. Governor of Florida is a pretty big job, and now we've reached the point where pretty much if you win the Republican primary, you should win that seat. It's a pretty red state, so we'll want to talk to all the Republican candidates for governor down there. We'll start with Paul Renner today. Coming up in the next hour, we have some resolution on that budget problem in Virginia. You know, Democrats are completely in charge of the Commonwealth of Virginia at every level of government, and they couldn't get a budget in their legislative session. They had to extend it and continue extending it. They hit another deadline, and we'll tell you how they resolved it, if you want to call it a resolution. See, they were way too focused on gerrymandering Virginia so Hakeem Jeffries could get that gavel. They spent $100 million on it. They barely won the referendum, but then, of course, the Supreme Court of the state threw it out because it was unconstitutional. This is a beautiful thing to watch. And now they're falling apart, so we'll talk to them. Also, in our third hour, a visit with Dr. Matthew Spaulding of Hillsdale to talk about we're on the eve of the 4th of July 250th celebration. We'll have him reflect on that from the Hillsdale perspective. And also Stu Smith of Manhattan Institute is going to talk about something that we've been discussing quite a bit here, and that is the rise of socialism in this country. They have found a perfect vessel to live within, the Democratic Party. And at this point, one must ask the question, what's the difference between a Democrat and a Democrat socialist? Also, by the way, has anyone defined that? Everyone wants to know, oh, is there any difference between the Democrats and a Democratic socialist? Which is an important question, because I think they've pretty much taken over the entire party. They were already leaning to the left, those Democrats, and now they've just cemented it in outright Marxism. I've got a better question. What's the difference between socialism and Democratic socialism? Have you noticed that? That whatever you ask an AOC or a Bernie Sanders or a Zora Mamdani, so you're a socialist, right? Oh, no, no, no. I'm a Democratic socialist. What's the difference? They can't tell you. There is no difference. They're socialists. They just want to throw a Democratic in there to make it sound like it's, well, something that it's not. So we're going to get into all of that as this morning develops. Yesterday, the president, as is his wont, took questions from the media while he was in the Oval Office. He was signing executive orders having to do with, like, quantum mechanics and stuff. I don't know. It's all over my head. It's science. But it had to do with quantum stuff. And then he started taking questions. And, of course, the questions began about the current state of affairs with the Iran negotiations and this rift that the media is trying to develop here. Not between J.D. Vance and Marco Rubio, which they've been trying to create for the last couple of months. Now they're trying to build a rift between J.D. Vance and Donald Trump. Because Donald Trump jokingly over in France said, yeah, if this whole thing falls apart, I'm going to blame J.D. J.D., it's going to be, and he was joking, obviously. So, of course, they pressed the president yesterday. If we can go to clip one, please. Here is the president's stated official position on J.D. Vance's work so far.
16: What's the latest you've heard from the vice president? Are you happy with his negotiations?
19: Yeah.
16: And can you share a little bit about what Secretary Rubio will be doing in the Middle East this week?
19: I think that they're doing a fantastic job. Our secretary is fantastic. I think he's maybe going to go down as the best ever. And I thought J.D. Vance this morning was fantastic. I watched his news conference and from Switzerland. He's a very smart guy. He did a great job. You know, when I look at the Democrats, I call them the Democrats. They're dumb. The Democrats, when I watch that, where one of them thought it was World War XI. She said, World War XI. She meant World War II. You know about that, right? This is one of their potential leaders, Ilhan Omar, who married her brother to get into the country, by the way, illegally. But when I watch AOC, have no idea, on a simple question, what happened when she was over in Switzerland, which probably never went there before, but she was. And then I watch somebody like J.D. or Marco. What a difference a brain makes.
18: So this is just classic Trump off the cut. Let's just play the very beginning of clip one more time, if you don't mind, because I want you to remember what the question was. What was the actual exact question to the president? Go.
16: What's the latest you've heard from the Vice President? Are you happy with his negotiations?
19: Yeah.
16: And can you share a little bit about what Secretary Rubio will be doing in the Middle East this week?
18: Yeah, so what's the latest? What's the latest from the negotiation? Are you happy with J.D. Vance's work? And what will the secretary be doing in the Middle East? And the answer was, so this Ilhan Omar marries her brother and thinks it's World War XI, and she's their best. She's all they've got. Boy, what an idiot. Thank you for answering the question, Mr. President. See, and this is, just so you know, I'm not making fun of the president. I think it's brilliant for a couple of reasons. Number one, the media, as I just explained, they're trying to create division. They're trying to build a rift. And he affirmed that he thought J.D. was great. He thinks Marco is going to be the best Secretary of State in history. But then he turns it back around to how all of us should be evaluating the current political scene in America. And that is, every single day, American politics is about a choice. Every single day, when you look at your leaders and evaluate them, you have to do it through the lens of what's the alternative. And the alternative is President Kamala Harris, Vice President Tim Walz, and Secretary of State Ilhan Omar, I suppose, or someone like that. So get a little perspective, everybody. Even those who may not be thrilled with the performance of this administration, it's still a choice. And Trump is very good at reminding everybody of that. He was then asked, speaking of, again, trying to create a division and trying to create a rift. He was asked about Prime Minister Benjamin Netanyahu of Israel, because there have been some suggestions from some members of the Prime Minister's government that Israel is very upset and angry, and they don't want to have anything to do with the memorandum of understanding, and they're not going to adhere to any restrictions or constraints on them in their response to Hezbollah in Lebanon. And by the way, I understand that countries got to be able to protect themselves however they see fit, and why they need to drag America into speaking as if they are a proxy for Israel or Israel is a proxy for us is ridiculous. If Iran wants an end to the hostilities between Hezbollah and Israel, there's an easy way for that to happen. Iran can stop funding and coordinating Hezbollah. In fact, isn't it remarkable that an Iran peace deal or negotiation to end hostilities and move toward a nuclear disarmament on their side is contingent on Israel's relationship with Hezbollah? Isn't that kind of an open admission that they are Hezbollah? Anyway, there is an attempt to create a giant divide and create a political rift because, well, the Vice President, J.D. Vance, is being criticized for saying something that's objectively true. We are the best friend Israel has on the planet. We have stood alone at times defending them. We are helping to fund their defense to a great deal. So maybe they shouldn't openly criticize and attack President Trump, who has taken a lot of political heat, to continue to stand by that country and that prime minister and his government. Nothing wrong with saying that. A lot of my friends think he shouldn't have said it. I think it was fine. So here's the question, trying to create a divide between the president and Prime Minister Netanyahu.
20: Earlier today, the Israeli Prime Minister Benjamin Netanyahu said his forces are not leaving Lebanon. That is a sticking point.
19: Who did he tell that to you?
20: He said it publicly in Israel.
19: Well, we're going to take a look at it.
20: Well, what would you do to make sure that he doesn't...
19: Well, I'm not going to tell you what I'm going to do, but it gets solved. I'm a problem solver. I get problems solved real fast, including with Bibi.
18: So he's going to say we'll check that out. We'll take a look at that. Meanwhile, one other development in the progress on the talks in Switzerland, the Iranians have now committed to the International Atomic Energy Agency. This broke midday yesterday. The IAEA inspectors into their country, and based on a certain level of permissions and accessibility that the U.S. side has laid out, based on that, and because of the original framework of the Memorandum of Understanding, Secretary of Treasury Scott Bessent has now announced that, because remember, the MOU and all of these things that Iran gets to do only happens if they meet certain benchmarks in the discussions and negotiations and then the implementation of those negotiations. Apparently, one of the benchmarks was to agree to have the IAEA inspectors in the country and adhere to the general guidelines that the U.S. is laying out for those inspections. Apparently, they have done that because the Treasury Secretary has now announced, as part of the framework, that they will issue a temporary 60-day authorization for the delivery and sale of Iranian oil. Those were sanctions that were in place because they had not allowed those inspectors in many years ago. So that's one positive development. If you trust the process, Iran's going to be able to sell some oil now for 60 days, and we'll see if they stay in line. More to come.
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1: 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You see, life is too short for a phone tree. 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
4: Again, looking forward to having Congressman Byron Donalds on, as well as other candidates in Florida. Also, just to follow up, I want to be clear, we do have one endorsement in the primaries this year. 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He's going to be the best. We didn't officially endorse Ken Paxton to win the runoff in Texas, but we kind of predicted that he would. But again, we try not to take sides in primaries. Now that Ken Paxton has won, he is focusing on his new opponent, that is James Tallarico. I'm pretty sure when Ken Paxton runs statewide in Texas, he wins. And he's never had a candidate like James Tallarico to square off against before. The hits keep coming with Tallarico. Here, take a listen to the former state representative when he appeared on a podcast a couple of years back. This, of course, is when he wasn't attempting to fool the voters of Texas into believing that he's just a normal guy. This was back when he was able to let his Tallarico flag fly. So take a listen to this and then wait for the punchline. This isn't the craziest thing about the podcast he appeared on. Here, take a listen.
5: My imagination is also just limited by my own background and identity, right? My whiteness, my masculinity, all those things limit my imagination about what's possible. So I have to continually press against that to try to expand the limits of what I'm dreaming of for our community. And that's where, you know, Dr. Robin, your book helps me do that. And
4: who talks like that? Who says things like that? What is wrong with this person? Now, full disclosure, or in all fairness, or whatever other kind of preemptive words you want to say before I make this statement, the fact of the matter is James Tallarico fits in perfectly in

0: is a complicated place. Always has been, always will be. But the YouTube channel Fern hopes to make it a little more understandable. Fern was created by amateur filmmakers who create short, animated documentaries. They tackle any number of topics, from Europe's cocaine epidemic to the investigation of doomed Flight 103. These armchair docs are informative and digestible, but as you might guess, some are far from family-friendly. The filmmakers might deal with murder, assassinations, drug abuse, and worse. Language can be coarse, too. While the worst profanities are sometimes censored, that's not always the case. And the docs can get political. You're bound to learn something if you watch Docs on Fern, but your kids might learn more than you'd like. 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I'm Paul Acey for Plugged In by Focus on the Family.
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2: Coming up, trans femicide state of emergency. Chicago is suffering under a trans femicide state of emergency. I'm not sure if we're going to call in the National Guard on this, see if J.B. Pritzker is asking for help from the federal government, whether FEMA needs to set anything up. But the mayor of Chicago has called for a trans femicide state of emergency. Trans femicide, actually, word of the day today. We'll get to that coming up in just 60 seconds. First, though, two big announcements here. Number one, we're in the final 4 days of the Angel Tree Camp Drive, sending children of prisoners out of bad neighborhoods and into the fresh air and Christian fellowship of an Angel Tree Camp. You play such a vital role in sharing the life-transforming hope of Jesus with prisoners and their families. Prison Fellowship is celebrating a really great milestone, 50 years of ministry, and I'm reminded again of how grateful I am to you for your generosity, because you've made generous donations at LarryOShow.com. You just go to LarryOShow.com, click that banner, and as of now, we're sending 285 kids to camp so they can get away from drugs, get away from crime, get away from gang influence, and they will be evangelized with the truth, the saving truth of Jesus Christ, our Lord and Savior. That's incredible. And so that's the first big announcement, 4 days left. Here's the second big announcement. Today's my birthday, and I would never solicit a gift from anyone, but if you would like to donate $20 to Angel Tree on behalf of my birthday, that's the greatest gift I could ever imagine, because you'll be adding to that list of children that we're sending to camp to get away from all of those horrible influences and to learn the gospel truth. Kids like Joseph. Take a listen to Joseph.
3: This is my second year. All the kids from my cabin last year are in the same cabin this year, so I know a bunch of kids. Camp is a good place to make friends, and, well, they can learn more about Jesus, and they can learn more about each other, and they can find similarities with each other. When you know there's more people like you, you don't feel left out.
2: 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It's incredible what's being done right now at Angel Tree Camps, and it's incredible that you're allowing it to help and for all of these kids. So wish me a happy birthday by going to LarryOShow.com. Click on that Angel Tree banner. We've only got 4 days left in the campaign, and you will really, truly be spreading God's good word to those who need it most. Thank you for that. Which brings us to Chicago. First of all, Chicago on Father's Day, the weekend had a 100% increase in shootings in Chicago. The bloodiest day in Chicago since 2024. Violence, crime on Father's Day. And this on the weekend that we had the wonderful opening of the Obama Presidential Center, you know, that giant monolithic prison camp that's been set up in south side of Chicago there. a horrible alien-looking monument to Barack Obama and his lies. Why didn't that inspire peace and tranquility and kumbaya?

0: Apparently, it inspired bloodshed. And in response, the mayor of Chicago, Brandon Johnson, put out a notice about trans femicide. What is that, you may ask? Well, I appreciate you asking that question because it means you're a normal human being. But if you're Mayor Brandon Johnson and the radical lunatics within his party, you know very well what trans femicide is. Here's what he put out. For too many transgender Chicagoans, the sense of belonging they deserve in their city has been denied by exclusion and barriers to opportunity in spaces that should feel safe and welcoming. Since declaring a trans femicide state of emergency, our administration has strengthened the city's capacity to support LGBTQ plus Chicagoans. This framework builds on that work by centering the voices and lived experiences of trans Chicagoans to chart a path toward a safer, more connected city. While violent crime increased 100% on his streets, he was reemphasizing his commitment to supporting those victims of a trans femicide state of emergencies because those transgender Chicagoans don't have a sense of belonging. Because bullets are flying across their face when they cross the street. Mayor Johnson, Harmeet Dillon, who is the, Assistant Attorney General for Civil Rights? She responded to the mayor with this, saying, reminder that all Chicagoans are entitled to the equal protection of the laws. If Chicago uses this incoherent gibberish theory to preference government spoils to trans-identifying people or subordinate women's rights, civil rights will investigate and take action if appropriate. The president spoke out about Chicago's violence yesterday from the Oval Office.
1: Landry called me. Safest Mardi Gras they've had in, and by the way, Chicago, which is a shooting field right now, if the governor would call me, Governor Pritzker would call me, I would solve the Chicago problem. In 3-4 months, you'd have virtually a crime-free city. We'll remove all of the bad ones. You have criminals. You have career criminals that came in through the border because of Sleepy Joe Biden. You ever hear of Sleepy Joe Biden? Do you ever hear of him?
0: He then goes on to talk about Joe Biden, but it's a good point. If the governor of Illinois followed suit like the governor of Tennessee did, the mayor of Memphis, the governor of Louisiana, the mayor of New Orleans, even the mayor of Washington, D.C., if they loved their citizens more than they hated Donald Trump, they would actually get some help. But J.B. Pritzker, no, he hates Trump more than anything else. And that's where they are in Chicago. Good luck.
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4: With SRN News, I'm Rich Thomason in Washington. It's clear the details have yet to be nailed down when it comes to what's been agreed to so far in the U.S.-Iran talks The chief Iranian foreign ministry spokesman is insisting Iran's nuclear sites are not open to international inspection, at least not yet.
5: The sites in question are those earlier bombed by the U.S. at a news conference in Tehran, but Daei's remarks appear to cut against those made by U.S. Vice President J.D. Vance, who said negotiations in Switzerland won an agreement for the IAEA to visit Iranian sites. The IAEA has been in and out of Iran since Israel's 12-day war against Iran in 2025, but has not been granted access to the bombed enrichment sites targeted by America in that war. At the news conference, asked specifically about Iran buying American agricultural products, Baghaei said Iran would decide on what it would import based on prices and quality. I'm Charles Villatesma.
4: Vice President Vance says the Iranians have pledged to allow freedom of navigation in the strategic Strait of Hormuz, which President Trump says is fully reopened. The Iran war comes with a price tag, pretty hefty one at that. Much of the $80 billion the administration is seeking from Congress would pay for the war. Not sure you'll want to check the stock portfolio today, at least based on where the Wall Street futures stand as of this morning. Futures are down sharply, led by a sell-off in tech. That's being fueled by a big slump in SpaceX stock. President Trump highlights the economy and American manufacturing when he holds a rally today at a Mack truck plant near Allentown, Pennsylvania. France is ground zero for a stubborn European heat wave. Dangerously high temperatures, well above 100 degrees, expected to persist through the end of the week. And on Wall Street, the Dow futures are down 281 points. This is SRN News.
6: From firearms and personal security to defense of the Second Amendment, BearingArms.com is the clearinghouse for guns, ammo, and the Second Amendment. From the fields our ancestors cleared with calloused hands to the dreams they chased under starlit skies, America was built on hard work, sacrifice, and unshakable faith. Through every generation, that spirit has carried us forward as one nation under God. As we approach our 250th birthday, we stand taller than ever before. We thank you for carrying that same spirit forward every single day. The best chapters of this great nation are still being written, and they're being written by you. AM 930, The Answer.
7: 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They tackle any number of topics, from Europe's cocaine epidemic to the investigation of doomed Flight 103. These armchair docs are informative and digestible, but as you might guess, some are far from family-friendly. 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And the docs can get political. 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I'm Paul Acey for Plugged In by Focus on the Family.
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18: Today will be partly sunny with a chance of a thunderstorm this afternoon, reaching a high of 93. Tonight, expect partly cloudy skies and high humidity with a low of 80. Tomorrow will be humid with a mix of sun and clouds, possibly leading to a thunderstorm in the afternoon with a high of 91. Thursday will bring partial sunshine with a chance of a thunderstorm in the afternoon and a high of 92. I'm meteorologist Jason Caterina. That's your exclusive AccuWeather forecast on AM 930, The Answer.
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21: It's primary and runoff day in America. You got primaries in New York, Utah, Maryland. You've got a runoff in South Carolina. The Daily Caller is citing a Washington Post report that says that Democrats are showing up in record numbers all over America. There's obviously a real enthusiasm. And the bad news, I regret to inform you, is that a lot of the victors in these Democrat races are rabid, far-left, radical socialist, Marxist, communists. I mean, they're claiming that, Graham Plattner is neck and neck with Susan Collins in Maine. Susan Collins is as moderate a Republican as you'll find. And I don't know what direction we're going to go into. I don't know where we're headed. I wish I knew. I don't know if things are going to get better or worse. Somebody told me last night that it started with COVID, that the whole country kind of went cuckoo during the pandemic. And I came across a montage, and I know this is going to be kind of hard to listen to or watch, but it does kind of remind us what we went through during COVID. And I wonder if you agree that COVID sort of set things into motion so that we are where we are today. In other words, normalcy was so upended during the pandemic that there may not be any coming back. So this was a montage put together by Maze Moore over on X. And it's a few minutes long, but it's a snippet of the way the media was reacting, things that Fauci was saying during the pandemic, what our elected officials were telling us. And it's mostly the media coverage of the pandemic. And pay attention in this montage to the way the media treated anybody who questioned what they were telling us to do as a way to navigate through the pandemic. This is a montage that I think is worth a few minutes of your time. After you hear and see it, I want you to give me a reaction. Here it is. Again, this is from X, somebody called at Maze Moore.
22: President Trump wrote on Twitter, "Don't be afraid of COVID. 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
37: 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We're going to trust the experts.
38: Parents who say, well, I need to do my own research, makes you think of that cartoon I saw of the tombstone that said, I did my own research.
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41: Phrase, do your own research. It's popping up a lot in conversations about coronavirus and about COVID vaccines. Doing your own research, it seems so innocent, but it can have serious consequences. Renee, what are the roots of this phrase? I feel like I used to hear it around QAnon craziness.
42: Tase somebody over a mask. Tasing this lady over not wearing a damn mask.
43: If some jerk exposed my mother to COVID because they didn't want to wear a mask, I would want to kill them.
44: We can watch the experts, but we shouldn't be listening to Trump, a non-medical professional.
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68: It's listen to the science. Because
21: wow. There we go. And that takes us back to a very ugly time. So I've got a question for you here as we kick off the hour in the Relief Factor studios. My question is, I got two questions for you. Number one, do you think that's when stuff started to kind of unravel in America? Because in a way, when we see the Zohran Mamdanis and the Graham Platners of the world, we've kind of unraveled. When you see people rooting for the algae to destroy the reflecting pool, and the media is complaining about what they call Trump's vanity project. His vanity project? You mean beautifying our nation's capital and making it safer is a Trump vanity project? That's what they're saying. And do you really doubt that there's been vandalism that has occurred at the reflecting pool? Because the left never vandalizes, right? They never burn down buildings when things don't go their way. They never slash and crash and destroy and deface. They don't tear down statues or anything. That's not something the left does. So why would they be vandalizing the reflecting pool? It must be a conspiracy theory, right? Yeah, sure. Sure, it's a conspiracy theory. And they're actually, they're now protesting on behalf of the algae. So again, when we look at the state of today's Democrat Party, which is a hot mess, you know it and I know it. There's a bunch of rabid lunatics who are becoming the stars of the Democrat Party of 2026. Do you think COVID unleashed this madness? Did the pandemic have anything to do with where we are now? And number two, if, God forbid, there's another virus, another pandemic, are we ever going to go back to what we did in 2020 and beyond in America? Are we ever going to repeat that behavior? Do you think that will be tolerated? Let me know what you think. 800-655-MIKE. 800-655-6453. 16 past the hour. Welcome aboard. We're not going to spend all day on this, but I am really interested in your smart take, your hot take on whether, and a friend of mine said this the other day, it started with COVID. This country got kooky with COVID. It started with the pandemic. Do you think that's true? Is there any connection, or do you think that's a gross exaggeration? 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I hope you join us.
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2: 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You see, life is too short for a phone tree. 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
1: Some breaking news. The United States and Iran have agreed to a 60-day roadmap for a final deal. We'll see what that means. We'll break that all down. We'll also visit with Senator Rick Scott. I'm so glad he's able to pop back on with us in a few minutes. We had him on the other day. We had some technical problems, and we had to abbreviate our conversation. And I really want to get into the SAVE Act with him. There's a lot of people that wish he was the Senate Majority Leader. He's gotten a lot done in Florida, and we'll visit with Senator Rick Scott in just a couple of moments here on the Mike Gallagher Show. Here's a text from Pennsylvania, very telling over this issue of my question to you, whether the pandemic has kind of unleashed some of the demons and led to where we are today. Pennsylvania writes on the text line, don't forget what Nikita Khrushchev said in 1956. We will take America without firing a single shot. We don't have to invade the U.S. We will destroy you from within. Was the pandemic an example of our country being destroyed from within? Let me take a minute to talk about the 4th of July, America's 250th. I think of cookouts and grilling and burgers and corn on the cob and my grilly. 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Diana is in Fort Lauderdale, Florida. What do you think, Diana? Do you think the pandemic kind of unleashed the demons?
2: 100%.
1: So you agree with me?
2: Absolutely, 100%.
1: Tell me why you think that. What do you think happened? Do you think we just lost control of the country?
2: No, everyone I know and my whole world changed. So. Mm-hmm. And it all happened with the pandemic. The lies that Fauci told, the lies that the media told, not your media.
1: I know what you mean. Like the ones I just played.
2: The lies they told, they get on there and try to, the scare tactics. And Donald Trump said, and I heard him because I watch everything he does. He said, go on with your lies. Do not let this interfere with your living.
1: Well, Diana, that was the first part of the clip that this social media influencer put together. And Jake Tapper from CNN was incredulous. Yasmin, can you play the first part of that again? Just that's the very to your point, Diana. Listen to what they were saying on CNN about how Trump was suggesting you can't let this virus, this COVID thing dominate your life, and they were enraged.
3: President Trump wrote on Twitter, don't be afraid of COVID, don't let it dominate your life. Don't let it dominate your life?
4: In terms of responding to a comment like that, it's gross.
3: It's okay to be afraid of COVID, and it's okay that...
1: I guess it's okay to let it dominate your life. Jake Tapper was offended at the idea that you shouldn't let COVID dominate your life. And that's what Trump was trying to say. That's what he said. And he did say that over and over again. Don't cower and destroy your life based in fear. Appreciate it, Diana. Kathy's in Lawrenceville, Georgia. Hi, Kathy. How are you today?
5: I'm good. How are you today, Mikey?
1: I'm good. I'm good. What do you think? Do you think COVID changed our country forever?
5: I do think it changed our country forever, but I think COVID exposed the demons. I think the groundwork was laid when the Obama administration revoked the Smith-Mundt Act and enabled the media to promote disinformation and lies and start brainwashing those demons and exacerbating all the craziness and madness.
1: Yeah, I there's a lot of merit to your argument. There's a lot of things that happened internally in our country. Look, this country changed, and not for the better. There's something, even now to this day, when you look at the whole issue of the mask, you look at somebody with a mask these days, and chances are they're ideologically different than you or me. Here's something that's different for your dog, and I'm excited about Rough Greens as we get ready to welcome Senator Rick Scott back to the Mike Gallagher Show. You can't control what's already in your dog's food, right? And they might love their food, even though it's probably not good for them. Look, there's vitamin D levels that are very toxic, salmonella. There's a lot of problems with dog food. 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
1: Hey, folks, it's Mike Gallagher for AC Today. 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
6: For SRN News, I'm Rich Thomason in Washington. It's clear the details have yet to be hammered down when it comes to what's been agreed to so far in the U.S.-Iran talks. The chief Iranian foreign ministry spokesman is insisting that Iran's nuclear sites are not open to international inspection, at least not yet. Vice President Vance says the Iranians have pledged to allow freedom of navigation in the Strait of Hormuz, which President Trump says is now fully reopened. The Iran war comes with a price tag. Much of the $80 billion the administration is requesting from Congress would pay for the war. President Trump will highlight the economy as well as American manufacturing. He'll hold a rally later today at a Mack truck plant near Allentown, Pennsylvania. And on Wall Street, the Dow futures are down 210 points. NASDAQ futures off 857 points for a loss of almost 3%. This is SRN News.
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14: Today will bring partly sunny skies with the possibility of a thunderstorm in the afternoon. The high will reach 93 degrees. Tonight will be partly cloudy and humid with a low of 80. Tomorrow expect humid conditions with a mix of sun and clouds and a chance of a thunderstorm in the afternoon. The high temperature will be 91 degrees. I'm meteorologist Jason Caterina. That's your exclusive AccuWeather forecast on AM 930, The Answer.

0: But the fact that they are even doing it demonstrates how crazy they are. They are crazy. These people are nuts. And their hatred has made them kookier by the minute. Let's just hope normalcy prevails. Primary day today, four states. Get out and vote. Don't stay home. And look, as part of America's 250th, our station in New York City, AM 970 The Answer, home of the great Joe Piscopo, they're doing a day-long event in Times Square to celebrate America's greatness. We're going to talk to the one and only Joe Piscopo live from Times Square in New York coming up here on The Mike Gallagher Show. I wonder if Joe will check in on a Pure Talk phone. 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When prompted, just say the keyword Mike Gallagher. Push #250. When prompted, say Mike Gallagher and switch to Pure Talk. 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
5: With SRN News, I'm Rich Collison in Washington. Another round of primaries on tap today. Voters in four states, Maryland and New York, South Carolina and Utah, heading to the polls.
6: In New York City, Socialist Mayor Zoran Mamdani endorsing three far-left candidates who are running against sitting Democrat members of Congress. In South Carolina, an interesting situation. There's a runoff race for two Republicans running for governor. President Trump actually endorsing both of them, Pam Yvette and Alan Wilson. The president writing on his Truth Social page, "I can't hurt one of them by only endorsing the other." He goes on to say, "It's a wealth of riches. With either, you can't go wrong."
5: Correspondent Laura Winters.
7: The Senate has passed housing legislation, could come to a vote later today in the House. The goal is to bring down home prices while increasing the supply of houses.
8: The bill represents one of the most sweeping efforts in recent decades to reduce federal regulations for housing and increase local control. The legislation bans corporate investors from buying single-family homes. That's to ensure homes are available for families rather than large corporations. It also addresses concerns about investor-driven price inflation. After final approval this week, the bill goes on to President Trump, who has already signaled his support. Bob Agner reporting.
7: Iran's president is in Pakistan for talks with leaders mediating negotiations between Tehran and Washington. Today's visit comes as technical teams in Switzerland work to hammer out details of a deal following high-level talks between Iran and the U.S. President Trump set to visit Pennsylvania for the fifth time in his second term. He will hold a rally today at an Allentown-area Mack truck plant, highlighting the economy and U.S. manufacturing. Watching Wall Street, Dow futures down 233 points. The NASDAQ futures are off 887. This is SRN News.
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12: 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They tackle any number of topics, from Europe's cocaine epidemic to the investigation of doomed Flight 103. These armchair docs are informative and digestible, but as you might guess, some are far from family-friendly. 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I'm Paul Acey for Plugged In by Focus on the Family.
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23: Today will bring partly sunny skies with the possibility of a thunderstorm in the afternoon, reaching a high of 93. Tonight, expect partly cloudy conditions with high humidity and a low of 80. Tomorrow will be humid with a mix of sun and clouds and another chance of a thunderstorm in the afternoon, with temperatures expected to reach a high of 91. I'm meteorologist Jason Caterina. That's your exclusive AccuWeather forecast on AM 930, The Answer.
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26: From the wild world of DC politics to America's culture clash, brace yourself for the reality check you've been waiting for. The one and only Mike Gallagher.
0: We're living in wild times. We're watching people seemingly root for Iran to beat us. You got leftists and Trump haters who hope the reflecting pool in D.C. gets overrun by, I guess, algae and vandalism. You got people who are anti-cop. Today's primary day and a runoff in South Carolina. We'll see what they're going to do in New York. Democrats are showing up and voting for some of these far-left crazies. I thought it would be a good time to take a little break and take you to the crossroads of the world, New York's Times Square. There's a guy named Joe Piscopo, who I know you know, Saturday Night Live legend, morning show host on AM 970, The Answer.
26: I like to
0: pretend that I'm part of his career trajectory, because we did an interview in the Empire State Building one fateful day, and he walked away. He was kind of a blue dog Democrat. He walked away and said, boy, that Gallagher, he's kind of a conservative broadcast, not a bad guy. Well, we have the rest is history. Now Joe's a legendary morning show host. And Joe, there you are in New York City, looking like a $1 million, red, white, and blue tie. What's going on? What brings you to Times Square on this Tuesday in June, my friend?
27: We are celebrating America, Mike Gallagher, with Salem Media in New York, AM 970, and we're just having an absolute great time. And I got to tell you, you have Salem News right here, and you got all these people. Let me take a look, if I may, over here. I'll give you a little tour. These are some of the tourists that come out. This nice. Is where they sell the Broadway tickets. So I'm scalping tickets, Mike. I hope you don't mind on your show.
0: Get a good price. Go to that TKTS booth and get a good deal. Get a good deal, Joe.
27: Where are you from? From Dallas? Dallas, the Dallas cheerleaders.
0: The Dallas Cowboy cheerleaders. Yeah, what are they doing there?
27: Right here. Well, you know what? We're going to do a little dance later, Mike. I have to rehearse it. I hope you don't mind. Stay tuned for that.
0: Kick high, Joe. Well, this is all part, as you said, of a Salem Media sort of celebration of America's 250th. And your broadcast today, and I listened to you this morning, you sounded like $1 million as always there in Times Square. But tell us about Patriots Pasta and Piscopo, because that's going to be tomorrow night at Carmine's, right?
27: Yeah, so we're doing the whole thing. I must say, I talked to our boss, Laura Schaefer, and I said, Laura, I'd like to do more things where I can touch the audience. So I'm sorry if there's a little delay, Mike,
0: you sound great.
27: Oh, thank you, sir. But Mike Gallagher will say the big concerns of the day is Iran and what? Algae. I love
0: algae.
27: That.
0: Algae. They're pro-Iran and they're pro-algae. This is today's Democrat Party, Joe Piscopo. This is where we are.
27: Only you. You are the best, I swear. Get my pitchfork. Where's my pitchfork?
0: You get the pitchfork, I'll get the torch.
27: So tomorrow, I'll be doing a full show. I mean, you're one of the great stage performers we know. Mike Gallagher, you got to see him on stage. He's spectacular, I'm telling you, doing Broadway. And we're going to do Patriots Pasta Piscopo. We're going to do a whole Frank Sinatra tribute. And we're going to do it at Carmine's. And we have all of our great, great listeners. We have our friends, our mutual friends at the Lightback. This is the Lightback vehicle behind me.
1: with Arthur Lee. And so we're going to be a big celebration, and it's all to celebrate 250 years of the greatest country on earth, the United States of America, Mike.
0: Well, Joe, are you optimistic? I mean, on a day like today where you guys are celebrating in Times Square, and tomorrow night, Patriots, Pasta, and Piscopo at Carmine's, we got a lot of challenges. We got a lot of negative stuff going on. You seem always optimistic and upbeat. I try to be as well. Are you feeling good about the direction of America, Joe, or are you deeply worried?
1: Well, it's split because in this district that they speak to you from right now, which I think is the 12th, Mamdani in New York has coattails. And you got these, in my opinion, people who are not really in touch with reality. And they just, they are socialists, they are communists, whatever you want to call them. And they can win, and they may win some of these primaries today in some of these districts from Times Square up to Harlem. So I am concerned about that. The good news is, one, Donald Trump is working so hard to maintain the integrity of this country. And I think we're going to be, I think we're going to shock everybody. I make the sign of the cross as I do, being a God-fearing church going, you know, guilt-ridden Italian Catholic. And I think that Donald Trump is going to bring us a big surprise in the midterms. I'm feeling that because a lot of New York, and as you know, there's South Carolina and a couple other places around the country that are slipping away into socialism. Mike, I don't know if these people are thinking. That's why, like you taught me all those years ago, Mike Gallagher, we have to continue the fight. The mission is just, my friend.
0: Where it is just, and I'm so glad you could join us today to kick things off. For again, tomorrow night, you can go to am970theanswer.com for tickets for the big night tomorrow night. What a great event. Patriots, Pasta, and Piscopo at Carmine's right there off Times Square. Can't think of a better way to spend a Wednesday night. It's not too late to order tickets. am970theanswer.com. And Joe, thank you. Thanks for joining us from Times Square. And you're putting us all in an optimistic, hopeful mood, my friend.
1: God bless America. And don't forget, tomorrow night with Mike Gallagher, fly me to the moon and be flat, my friend, okay?
0: Be flat, and you're never pitchy. You'll be right on key, my friend. Hey, keep fighting the good fight, my friend. Thanks,
1: thank you,
0: Joe. Great
1: you,
0: seeing you. Love you, too. Let's Joe Piscopo join you. That's, I don't know why it keeps, am I hearing Mike Gallagher in my ear, or am I having a stroke? I don't know why that keeps happening. But look, thank you, Joe. And I'm trying to be optimistic. I get frustrated. Today's, you know, primary day, New York. We'll see how far left they're going to go. You understand, Democrats are now literally rooting for Iran, rooting for the algae at the reflecting pool. No, what's I'm at a point where I feel like we're all in like some massive fever dream. I mean, and even people on our side, if I see one more Eric Erickson post, you know, peeing all over any effort for peace in the Middle East, there's a lot of, and these are people I like, friends, colleagues. All they do is rail against Trump's efforts to keep Iran from having a nuclear weapon and getting some level of some semblance of peace in the Middle East, opening up the Strait of Hormuz and getting prices down again. Here was Trump. He was asked yesterday in the White House about the financial repercussions of what's happening in Iran, and he puts it in a very plain spoken way. I think everybody can understand what he said.
2: Well, nuclear weapon supersedes depression. Depression's real bad. Nuclear weapon will cause depression much more quickly. The way we're doing it, we have the opposite of a depression. We're doing really well. The numbers are incredible. The oil is at a level that nobody's ever seen before. Oil prices are way down. I think they're very comparable to what they were. Chris, I don't know, pretty comparable to what they were before we started.
0: I'm trying to understand what the objections are. Look, we all can stipulate together we don't trust Iran. But can we agree that it would be terrible for Iran to produce a nuke? Can we agree that peace and the attempt to achieve peace in the Middle East is a good thing? Isn't this a good effort? You know, in November, we're going to take this big vacation together, the Gulf of America cruise, and I'm going to be joined by Scott Jennings, who's going to be one of the hosts. I can't wait to have you spend, hundreds of you are joining us for this big cruise. You can go to MikeOnline.com for details. But here was Scott last night. By day, he's a Salem media host. At night, he's a CNN contributor, and he's the lone conservative oftentimes, being surrounded by, you know, a bunch of jackals and hyenas who yell at him and bark at him and try to shut him down. But here's what he said basically about the attempt to achieve peace in the Middle East. It would be a good thing if Iran doesn't have nuclear capabilities and we have a stable Middle East. Who can disagree with that? Here was Scott last night on CNN.
3: You said Donald Trump started this. He seemed to have some amnesia about the fact that Iran has been at war with the United States for 47 years. And as the president said, he's finally the one that's dealing with it. They've killed thousands of Americans. They've funded terror proxies that have destabilized the region. They've been after us, chanting death to America for five decades. And you think that we just decided to pick on Iran for no reason this spring? This was long overdue. And if at the end of it, they don't have nuclear weapons, and at the end of it, we do have a stable Middle East. We do have a situation where they're not funding terror proxies, terrorizing our friends and allies over there. That'll be a good thing.
0: Isn't that something every Democrat can agree with? Can't every American agree that if we can keep Iran from producing a nuclear weapon and we can have a semblance of peace in the Middle East, and the Strait of Hormuz is opened, and the oil is flowing, and prices come crashing down in America, making life more affordable, isn't that a nonpartisan debate, or isn't that a nonpartisan reality? 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Hope you join us.

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0: When you see Trump critics root for the algae at the National Reflecting Pool, right, or the Reflecting Pool in D.C., you understand how loopy they'll get, right? They're just going to be against anything that he tries to make better. On the Iran issue, what's the excuse for supposed conservatives and Republicans and Trump voters who are doing everything they can to tear down every aspect of this attempt at peace? Why? What's the point in tearing every aspect of it down from a conservative's point of view? And I really don't understand it. Is it just sitting on the sidelines? You're just the Greek chorus, and you're gonna throw, you know, rotten fruit on the stage because you don't like? I mean, I don't get it. I really, really, truly don't understand it. Maybe you can help me understand it. One thing I do understand is a movie that's getting a lot of attention, a lot of buzz, The Story of Everything, that's now available in your home. It ran for about 6 weeks in the theaters. This is the movie that demonstrates the evidence and the confidence that our kids and everybody desperately needs, that we are here for a reason, that we do have a purpose, that there is God the Creator. The Story of Everything explains a deeper truth that's been written in the stars and in the very code of our DNA. 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Tom's in Indiana. Tom, help me understand the opposition to peace in the Middle East.
1: Well, I do not understand the opposition to that. And one of the things I was thinking about to that is I wish the Dems, so I heard Cory Booker the other day.
0: Yep.
1: And they're, all I'm suggesting is to play back to the Dems the 70s protest song, "All We Are Saying Is Give Peace a Chance." Now, I don't believe the Iranians will really cooperate, and this process will not be easy. But all I am saying is give peace a chance. Please play that song.
0: I said that. It's so funny you bring that up, because I said that the other day on the show, that I had that you know, anti-war anthem in my head the other day when we were talking about this. Let me play for you. I've been watching, like, Mark Thiessen. He's a Washington Post writer, columnist. He's a conservative, and I often agree with him. But some of these folks, Andy McCarthy, I mean, they're just going bonkers tearing this thing to shreds. And attacking. So here is Mark Thiessen. I can't get my hands on the number of it. You know which one it is, Yasmin? This is Mark Thiessen, him laying out, where this thing goes in the days and weeks and months to come.
2: And look, Donald Trump has done more damage to the Iranian nuclear program than any president in history. I mean, if you just think about, four presidents said they were going to stop Iran
3: Absolutely.
2: From getting a nuclear weapon. He's the only one who ever did anything about it. He's completely destroyed their buried their nuclear program in rubble. They can't get to it. Their centrifuges are damaged or destroyed. Their conversion facilities are damaged or destroyed. Together with Israel, they've killed the top nuclear scientists. So he has set back the Iranian nuclear program dramatically. And so the goal should be to lock in those gains and make sure that they don't reconstitute and rebuild it. The problem with a deal, even a good deal, is that they may go along with the deal for 2.5 years while President Trump is president. And then as soon as they had a weak president like Obama or Biden back in office, they'll start cheating on it, and we will have given them potentially hundreds. There's in the MOU, I know it's not American money, but $300 billion fund for the reconstruction of Iran. Which is double the Marshall Plan in today's dollars. That is a massive amount of money that should never go to the Iranian regime.
0: What's the alternative? 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
4: That's RN News. I'm Rich Thomason in Washington. We could be in for a rough ride today on Wall Street. Stock futures deep in the red just ahead of the opening bell. The tech sector is being hit especially hard, with NASDAQ futures down around 3%, driven lower in part by a slump in shares of SpaceX. Vice President Vance suggests the Reagan doctrine, trust but verify, very much alive and well when it comes to the ongoing talks with Iran. The vice president says the Iran talks are off to a positive start. The Pentagon is asking Congress for about $80 billion, most of that to cover the cost of the Iran war. President Trump pays a visit to Pennsylvania's Lehigh Valley today. He'll make a stop at a Mack truck plant in the Allentown area, casting a spotlight on the U.S. economy and on the crucial role of American manufacturing. And Pennsylvania is also an important swing state. More details, srnnews.com.
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12: Today will be partly sunny with a chance of a thunderstorm this afternoon, reaching a high of 93. Tonight, expect partly cloudy skies and high humidity with a low of 80. Tomorrow will be humid with a mix of sun and clouds, possibly leading to a thunderstorm in the afternoon with a high of 91. Thursday will bring partial sunshine with a chance of a thunderstorm in the afternoon at a high of 92. I'm meteorologist Jason Caterina. That's your exclusive AccuWeather forecast on AM 930, The Answer.

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1: And now, it's time for the Cat's Corner.
2: This is John Catsimatidis with the Cat's Corner. I want to get something off my chest. We have too many professional politicians. I go back to that original movie, Mr. Smith Goes to Washington. We need common sense business people that go to Washington and they want to do the right job for everybody. We don't need professional politicians that go to Washington and are on the payroll of every lobbyist in Washington. That turns my stomach. And I live in New York State. I see what's happening in New York State. I see what's happening in California. I see what's happening in Illinois and these blue states. And I was a Bill Clinton Democrat and still good friends with President Clinton. Common sense, wanting to do the right thing for all Americans. And I think that is important. Let's vote for common sense. Not the smile, not necessarily the good-looking politician, not necessarily the person that's trying to tell you you're going to get everything for free. Think things out. That is today's Cat's Corner. I'm John Catsimatidis.
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4: 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Companies are taking a chainsaw to the org chart, and AI is holding the saw. The coordinating, the scheduling, the status emails nobody reads? A bot does that now. I'm Kim Commando for ExpressVPN. 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Jack Dorsey says middle managers should not exist. Gartner says 1 in 5 companies will erase half that layer by year's end. The bosses left standing now run 12 direct reports, nearly double than what they used to. My prediction, in 3 years, the corporate pyramid has 2 floors, you and the AI that never books a 4 o'clock meeting. And look, some of these layers need trimming. But here's the move if you manage people. Stop doing the work AI does. Coordination is automated. Become the one who makes the judgment call a bot simply cannot. That's the job that survives. 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

0: Save America Act passed. My chat with Senator Rick Scott, senior senator from Florida, coming up. 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We're a biological accident. The universe is meaningless. 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
4: With SRN News, I'm Rich Thomason in Washington. In Switzerland, to launch U.S. negotiations with Iran, Vice President Vance says talks got off to a good start and will continue, even though he is now back home in the U.S.
5: We left a lot of our team, the Iranians left a lot of their team at the resort there to keep on working at. So all in all, a very productive 36 hours. We're going to have to keep working.
4: Among other things, Iran agrees to allow international nuclear inspectors back into the country. Those inspectors are to work in accordance with guidelines that were laid out by the U.S. Many years ago, the Iranians kicked all inspectors out of the country. The Treasury Department now allowing the Iranians to sell oil on the international market for a period of 2 months. Most of the $80 billion the Trump administration is requesting from Congress would pay for the cost of the Iran war. Following Senate action, the House could take a vote today on legislation that's aimed at helping more people live the American dream.
6: The U.S. Senate has passed a bipartisan housing bill that aims to bring down home prices and increase supply.
7: On this vote, the yeas are 85 and the nays are 5. The motion to concur is agreed to.
6: The vote represents one of the most sweeping efforts in recent decades to reduce federal regulations for housing and expand local control. The legislation bans corporate investors from buying single-family homes. The House is expected to give the bill final approval later this week and send it to President Donald Trump, who has signaled his support. I'm Lisa Dwyer.
4: The heat is on in France and some other European countries. They're in the grip of a punishing, potentially deadly heat wave that's expected to persist on into the weekend. Wall Street managing to recover some of what it lost at this morning's opening bell. The Dow is now up 35 points, and NASDAQ, though, down 298. This is SRN News. Republicans and Democrats are far apart on morality.
8: A new Gallup poll asks Americans whether they deem certain behaviors or practices morally acceptable, and the difference when it comes to political parties is stark. 73% of Democrats think abortion is morally acceptable, compared to just 18% of Republicans. 83% of Democrats see no problem with sex outside of marriage versus 46% of GOP members. And 60% of Democrats view transgenderism as morally acceptable. Only 5% of Republicans agree. Michael Harrington reporting.
4: The states are choosing sides on transgenderism. Sex change operations on youngsters remain legal in 23 states, with shield laws protecting against prosecution elsewhere. Some 27 states have enacted laws restricting or banning such procedures on kids. However, President Trump's vow to pull federal funding from healthcare systems which perform sex change surgeries has succeeded in curbing the practice. This is SRN News. An investigation underway into this week's explosion in Qatar. It killed at least 13 people at a key gas export terminal.
9: The explosion was described Monday as related to an industrial accident. The blast at the Ras Laffan industrial area could cause further chaos in global energy markets. Qatar remains one of the world's top natural gas producers. Qatar shut down its production after Iran's grip on the Strait of Hormuz meant it couldn't get shipments out to its clients. With Iran loosening its grip as negotiations continue over a permanent end of the war, Qatar began work to try to restart its export terminal. Keith Peters, Washington.
4: Maryland Democrats are choosing their U.S. House nominees in contentious primaries, including a crowded race to replace retiring Congressman Steny Hoyer. Also, there's a Republican fight over who's best suited to unseat Democratic Governor Wes Moore in the fall. More details, srnnews.com.
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13: This afternoon, expect partly sunny skies with a chance of a thunderstorm in the area. The temperature will reach a high of 94 degrees. Tonight will be partly cloudy, warm and humid with a low of 81. Tomorrow will bring humid conditions with a mix of clouds and sunshine and the possibility of a thunderstorm in the afternoon. The high temperature will be 93 degrees. I'm meteorologist Jason Caterina. That's your exclusive AccuWeather forecast on AM 930, The Answer.
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2: SRN News, I'm Rich Thomason in Washington. In Switzerland, to launch U.S. negotiations with Iran, Vice President Vance says talks got off to a good start and will continue, even though he is now back home in the U.S.
3: We left a lot of our team, the Iranians left a lot of their team at the resort there to keep on working at. So all in all, a very productive 36 hours. We're going to have to keep working.
2: Among other things, Iran agrees to allow international nuclear inspectors back into the country. Those inspectors are to work in accordance with guidelines that were laid out by the U.S. Many years ago, the Iranians kicked all inspectors out of the country. The Treasury Department now allowing the Iranians to sell oil on the international market for a period of 2 months. Most of the $80 billion the Trump administration is requesting from Congress would pay for the cost of the Iran war. Following Senate action, the House could take a vote today on legislation that's aimed at helping more people live the American dream.
4: The U.S. Senate has passed a bipartisan housing bill that aims to bring down home prices and increase supply.
5: On this vote, the yeas are 85 and the nays are 5. The motion to concur is agreed to.
4: The vote represents one of the most sweeping efforts in recent decades to reduce federal regulations for housing and expand local control. The legislation bans corporate investors from buying single-family homes. The House is expected to give the bill final approval later this week and send it to President Donald Trump, who has signaled his support. I'm Lisa Dwyer.
2: The heat is on in France and some other European countries. They're in the grip of a punishing, potentially deadly heat wave that's expected to persist on into the weekend. Wall Street managing to recover some of what it lost at this morning's opening bell. The Dow is now up 35 points. The Nasdaq, though, down 298. This is SRN News.
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13: This afternoon, expect a mix of sunshine and clouds with a high of 94. Tonight will be partly cloudy, warm, and humid with a low of 81. Tomorrow will be humid with a mix of clouds and sunshine, as well as a chance of a thunderstorm in the afternoon. Expect a high of 93. Thursday will be partly sunny with a possible thunderstorm in the afternoon and a high of 95. I'm meteorologist Jason Caterina. That's your exclusive AccuWeather forecast on AM 930, The Answer.
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16: It's the Alex Marlowe Show. I'm glad you're here. We got lots to do today. I'm really looking forward to breaking down some serious infighting that's going on in the Democrat Party. A lot of discussion of infighting within the Republican Party, which is often the case because so many people who were initially parts of Trump's coalition have taken these radical and often bizarre stances very publicly, which has caused them to alienate a lot of other people. And then, of course, there's the never Trump wing of the party that's perpetually disappointed in Trump for not doing exactly what they want. So that's always happening. We're always monitoring it and tracking it on the show. But the left is going through their own civil war. And I'm going to break that down later in the show with all of these emerging socialist candidates, which are simultaneously very scary and also provide a massive opportunity for conservatives and Republicans. But I'll start with Iran war stuff, where overnight developments were not really that robust. We had the conclusion of our positive talks in Switzerland, a roadmap for the next 60 days where Iran's nuclear program is going to be inspected. It's going to come under check. And hopefully we'll take further steps to dismantling it as well. There is some sanctions relief taking place, but we got word from the Treasury Secretary, Scott Bessent, saying that the U.S. Treasury will actually control Iran's unfrozen assets. So they're actually used to buy American food and American medical supplies for the American people. So again, this is super clever stuff, which expands the pie. I will tell you, when I took graduate level negotiations, which I only took a couple of graduate level courses, but this was one of them, the main thing that I learned in the class was if you're doing a good negotiation, you come up with extra ways to create value. Not every negotiation starts as a fixed pie where it's $100 and we're negotiating. If I get 60 and you get 40, or if I get 50 and you get 50, it's not always like that. You come up with extra ways to create a new things that you can add to the pot. It's like, well, you get $60, but I'm really good at making a pie, so I'm also going to make you a pie. Like, that's the sort of thing that would expand the negotiation so that you're including stuff so that it's not just one set pie. Expand the pie. That's what Trump is doing. And what he's doing is he's coming up with ways for America to benefit, which were no one else would have thought of. For example, how we're going to get a lot more action activity in our Gulf, and a lot more people are going to buy our oil throughout all this. That's a fact, just going to happen. Wait for all the details to come in on that. We're already seeing evidence of that taking place. And then now we're seeing rerouting Islamic dollars to the American people. Trey Yingst at Fox News reported the sanctions relief will be controlled by the United States, and unfrozen money Iran receives in the future would be used to purchase food and medical supplies for the Iranian people, according to the president. So we got to enforce it. We got to verify, trust but verify. But that's pretty cool. And so we learned that as well. So blockade lifted, ships passing through. A lot of them are carrying all sorts of liquid natural gas as well as oil. And so this massive de-escalation has got oil around $77 a barrel, which is massive. And I know that America, because of the strength of the rest of our economy, can handle high gas prices. It's a terrible look politically, and what it does is it drives up prices for everything. And I'm tracked this. We track this very closely. There's a lot of downstream ancillary effects of high energy prices that are just factor into other elements of the economy beyond the gas you put in your car. So all that's good news. So the tensions between Lebanon and Hezbollah as well as Israel are persisting. This is just inevitable part of this. But Iran prioritizing a full ceasefire, and Hezbollah is continuing to accuse Israel of ceasefire violations. Israel is, I would say, doing what I would call, I guess, limited operations in Lebanon, which is nothing super flashy overnight. But again, until there's total peace there, Iran is going to use that as leverage. And that's something that we want to wind that down as fast as humanly possible. And that's about it, which is not entirely a lot. It's not really a lot. And I think that shows that there is, again, as I noted yesterday, though, just about every other day, there's a path towards peace. So I want to spend a few minutes on the show taking on some of the main objections to the peace deal, because I want to continue to provide a voice of optimism on the right, where it seems like so many people who I trust and who I listen to on talk radio are just knee-jerk, very negative about the deal. But I want to have an introduction here by way of a famed actor, John C. Reilly, famous for Step Brothers and a bunch of other Will Ferrell movies. I got a huge kick out of this cut. It's everywhere. You've probably seen it. If you haven't seen it, you'll be seeing this later today. This is everywhere. Play cut 20, please, guys.
17: You know, if you stand up for human rights, why is that a right or a left thing? Why aren't people on the right wing concerned about human rights? They're human, too. This whole thing that, like, kind of has come into vogue of, like, empathy trap. We're human beings. We can relate to something that's not us. That, you know, like, that's a superpower. Like, and it's also the cornerstone of civilization. The fact that we stay at the red light and don't just zoom out because we want to get through the life faster, because what will happen? Well, we might smash into someone. Well, you don't know that person. Yeah, but I still don't want to smash into them. You know, like, those are the building blocks of civilization. That's the agreement.
16: I would say the right has an absolute monopoly on the people of Mexico who've been abused by the cartels, especially young women who get raped as they get carried from south of our border up into our country. That goes for south of Mexico as well. But the Chinese people who are literally undergoing a genocide in the Uyghur region of East Turkestan. How about Azerbaijan? How about Congo? How about Armenia? How about all these places where Trump has been forging pieces? How about America's middle class, which saw their entire middle class gutted? Fentanyl came in, manufacturing went out. And of course, the unborn, where the right is, of course, much more empathetic. The left doesn't value the unborn even in the slightest. But I think the whole point of empathy is you have to give your opponents credit for their objections, and you have to try to understand from their perspective. So I want to go through some of the key objections from, I perceive, from the war, from the peace, and you can tell me where I'm wrong. Aloha to alexmarlow.com. Send me an email. I will read it. So, okay. So the first thing that seems to be one of the main objections of this peace deal is there are major economic concessions to Iran. So this is something that I understand. I don't want Iran to get any money, but we're talking about $300 billion of money, either from business deals they cut from other regional players or their own money unfrozen. And so $300 billion does not cover a fraction of the damage that we've done to Iran thus far. So this is one where I understand it. I wish that number was zero. But if we're not committed to a regime change war, which we're not, doesn't really work for me. There is a perceived capitulation that the U.S. is surrendering. This comes from the left. And I want to play this cut from Susan Rice, who was part of the team that built Barack Obama's failed Iran deal. Let's play cut one, guys.
18: I opposed this war because it was a stupid war, and it was obvious that when you wage a stupid war that every prior president had the wisdom to avoid, that you were going to end up with either bad outcomes or worse outcomes.
19: So this ends what you saw as a stupid war.
18: It ends a stupid war. You get bad outcomes or worse outcomes. This is a very bad outcome. I obviously think we shouldn't have been in this war in the first place, because it was obvious for decades that the only way to resolve this problem is through diplomacy. And now we're back to diplomacy with a far weaker hand.
16: How would we have a far weaker hand when their whole Navy has been destroyed, their whole Air Force has been destroyed, so much of their targeting capabilities have been destroyed, much of their nuclear program has been destroyed, and the top multiple levels of their government has been completely wiped out? We don't even know if the probably gay, probably stupid Ayatollah is in charge or who's exactly in charge. And then we're just being told that they're in a stronger position. This is something that there's just no logic that I've heard. And if you've heard it, how are they in a stronger position? Please share it with me. I will read it on the show. I will bring that to you. But this is the thing, is that the people who always see whatever Trump does must be wrong announce that bombing Iran is bad and then leaving is bad, even though they're in a deeply weakened position. Okay, so the next one is there's insufficient verification and inspections and enforcement. Okay, this is one that I take seriously because we need to have a robust mechanism to prevent future nuclear breakout from Iran. We can't have them developing ballistic missiles to the extent that they were, and we really want to limit proxy activities. This is tough to do when they're getting some money. I understand that, and I don't necessarily trust the IAEA to do a great job, but they are the pretty much the only capable organization in the world to do this sort of thing. But this is where it's important that if we maintain political momentum, if Republicans, conservatives, people in Trump's image are able to continue to win, then we can continue to make sure the enforcement is done. The real risk here is if the Susan Rices of the world get back into power and are way too lax with these international agencies that have to do some of the inspections. But that's on us to enforce it. It always was on us to enforce it. So again, I don't see this as a backslide. I'll take on more of your objections to the Iran peace deal when we come back. This is the Alex Marlow Show.
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24: 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I'm Paul Acey for Plugged In by Focus on the Family.
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1: 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And she's safe, and he's safe, and I can do this. 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

grew up with the show. Greg Evan, Sean McConnell, Roger Wicker Jr., Rick Locke, Garrett Jolly, Matt Zibel, Ricky Lopez, Misty Callahan, John Cascio, Daniel West, all pitch in. 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
4: With SRN News, I'm Bob Agnew in Washington. A sell-off in big technology companies spread from Asia back to the U.S. today. It's been pulling stocks lower on Wall Street. The growing likelihood of interest rate hikes coming up this year also is helping to deflate what had been a massive run-up in AI-related stocks in recent days. Traders now worried it may be something of at least a temporary bubble and that the higher rates could hamper economic growth. A U.N. agency says a plan is underway now to evacuate some 11,000 stranded seafarers through the Strait of Hormuz. They've been caught up in that bottleneck since the war with Iran began. The announcement came from the International Maritime Organization, even as the U.S. and Iran dispute whether Tehran has or has not agreed to allow U.N. inspectors to view bombed Iranian nuclear sites. We get an update from Charles de la Desma.
5: The sites in question are those earlier bombed by the U.S. at a news conference in Tehran, but Gai's remarks appear to cut against those made by U.S. Vice President J.D. Vance, who said negotiations in Switzerland won an agreement for the IAEA to visit Iranian sites. The IAEA has been in and out of Iran since Israel's 12-day war against Iran in 2025, but has not been granted access to the bombed enrichment sites targeted by America in that war. I'm Charles Tillotesma.
4: The Pentagon is telling senators it needs roughly $80 billion, mostly to cover the cost of the war in Iran.
6: The White House Office of Management and Budget has yet to make a formal request to Congress, but Defense Secretary Pete Hegseth has been making the rounds on Capitol Hill. A top Deputy Defense Secretary told senators about the Iran funding request last week. Some lawmakers are skeptical of the deal President Donald Trump struck with Iran to end the war and wary of the next steps. The White House has requested a remarkable $1.5 trillion for the Pentagon, a nearly 50% increase over the current fiscal year's funding levels. Bernie Bennett, Washington.
4: And this is SRN News.
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11: 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Always has been, always will be. 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They tackle any number of topics, from Europe's cocaine epidemic to the investigation of doomed Flight 103. 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The filmmakers might deal with murder, assassinations, drug abuse, and worse. 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And the docs can get political. 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I'm Paul Acey for Plugged In by Focus on the Family.
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12: 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I'm firm, but warm. The child goes, oh, I live in sanity. And she's safe, and he's safe, and I can do this. 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
16: This afternoon, expect a mix of sunshine and clouds with a high of 94. Tonight will bring partly cloudy skies, remaining warm and humid with a low of 81. Tomorrow, anticipate humidity with intervals of clouds and sunshine, along with a thunderstorm in the afternoon. The high will reach 93 degrees. I'm meteorologist Jason Caterina. That's your exclusive AccuWeather forecast on AM 930. The Answer.
17: This hour is brought to you by Casey. Fighting for free speech, Western civilization, and delivering common sense for the American people. Ladies and gentlemen, here's Scott Jennings.
18: Major League Baseball issues a mea culpa in the case of the Christian players. We have the details. Election Day in New York City has brought out anti-Semitic hatred like you won't believe. Full report is ahead. And Ken Paxton, Republican candidate for Senate in Texas, joins us live. Today is June the 23rd. I'm Scott Jennings, coming to you live from New York City. And speaking of the Big Apple, on this day in 1992, mafia boss John Gotti, known as the Teflon Don to many, was sentenced to life in prison after he was found guilty on 14 counts of conspiracy to commit murder and racketeering. And in the moments after that decision came down, hundreds of his supporters stormed the building and caused destruction in the streets. Listen to this account from ABC News.
19: He was rigged, right? He was rigged.
20: The government may consider Gotti a dangerous mobster, but to people from his neighborhood, he is a hero.
19: That's a hostage.
21: And those jurors were biased.
20: Several hundred of them stormed the Brooklyn courthouse where the convicted crime boss had just been sentenced. Inside, federal marshals locked the doors against the angry protesters. The crowd then attacked cars belonging to the marshals.
22: I feel they had a very rotten trial, an unfair trial. This is worse than Russia.
18: John Gotti never left prison, of course. He died of throat cancer at the age of 61 on June 10th, 2002 at the Federal Prison Medical Center in Springfield, Missouri. As for today's news and as for today's criminals, massive health care fraud charges unveiled today by the federal government. Staggering numbers in terms of money, defendants, and jurisdiction. This spans the country. I want you to listen to the acting Attorney General Todd Blanche lay it out in Cut 12.
23: Today, we are announcing federal and state charges, all of which were charged or unsealed at some point over the past 2 weeks, the past 14 days. Coordinated nationwide action. Since June 8th, we've charged 455 defendants across 56, like I said a minute ago, U.S. attorney's offices, and 45 U.S. states and territories. As alleged in the various indictments,
18: the kinds of crimes committed here are just jaw-dropping. I want you to listen to more of Todd Blanche talk about this one particular scheme. Cut 13.
23: In one indictment, we're bringing charges against a corporate executive in Arizona in connection to over a $1 billion fraud involving unnecessary wound grafts. This alleged scheme costs Medicare over $1 million per patient. In total, our indictment charges 11 defendants for over $2 billion in fraudulent claims in connection to alleged wound care schemes.
18: The kinds of ways these criminals bilk your tax dollars, page after page in these indictments, makes your blood boil. One scheme involved enrolling dead Medicare beneficiaries in hospice after they had already died, using stolen personal information obtained through a funeral home employee, and then creating backdated medical records to make it appear the patients had qualified for hospice before they died. Page after page of fraud. Now the Trump administration is holding people accountable. You know, we don't have to live this way. And thanks to this Trump crackdown on fraud, hopefully we won't have to any longer. Here's one for the propaganda file, by the way. Headline from Reuters. Israeli soldiers shoot dead two Palestinian teens in the West Bank. That's the headline. Of course, if you look into it, you'll find that the aforementioned teenagers were throwing firebombs and flaming tires at innocent Jewish families. How many headlines have you read when it comes to Israel and this conflict that led you to believe one thing, only to find out later the facts didn't match the narrative? Happens all the time. These were Hamas combatants that were engaged by the IDF here, not simple teenagers. But it isn't just the media that's working overtime to get you to hate Israel and hate the Jewish people. It's the American politicians who are currently engaged in an all-out propaganda war against the Jews. Here in New York City, the mayor, Zoran Mamdani, used a speech to accuse Israel of killing a journalist. Here's Cut 14.
24: Even an Al Jazeera journalist, Ahmed Wishah, was killed this past Saturday by an Israeli strike.
18: The so-called journalist, well, if you look into it, there is plenty of video out there showing him with an assault weapon fighting for Hamas. He was a terrorist, whether he had a side hustle or not. But for the mayor of New York City to lie to people here, well, he's hoping to incite violence against the Jewish people and cause his followers to hate Israel. And it looks like it's working. A Democratic congressman named Dan Goldman here in New York, who is Jewish, walked into a coffee shop this weekend in Brooklyn with his 7-year-old daughter. Listen to what happened. He bought a coffee, and then the shop, called Poetica, posted this on social media. Quote, "We see you stop by our shop today for a coffee. We don't serve racists, fascists, homophobes, genocide enablers, or anyone in between. Too bad we didn't recognize you right away, or we would have turned you away." Coffee shop then went on to say that it had issued a refund to the congressman and told him never again to come to the store. Now, Dan Goldman is a Jewish congressman who supports Israel's right to exist. Now, he's in a primary today in New York City, and he's probably going to lose. And now he's being banned from coffee shops for being Jewish and supporting Israel. This is where we are in Zoran Mamdani's New York City. The mayor of this town, well, he's supposed to be worried about potholes and picking up the garbage. And yet he just can't stop spending most of his time inciting hatred and violence against Jewish people. The Department of Justice, by the way, in Washington is investigating the coffee shop, and we're going to talk more about this story later in the show. Now, Goldman is running against a guy named Brad Lander, himself a Jewish person, who has dedicated his campaign to the slandering of other Jews and of Israel. He visited a mosque the other day. Here's some audio of Brad Lander talking to the Muslims in New York City. Now, the last thing you're going to hear on this tape is the imam at the mosque praying. I want you to listen to it, and then I'm going to tell you what they said. Cut number three.
0: Kind of partnership I developed with Zoran, I hope to come to have with Rashida Tlaib and Ilhan Omar and others in Congress to show we can build a city and a country and a world that everyone can afford and where everyone is welcome and where everyone's humanity is respected.

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2: With SRN News, I'm Bob Agnew in Washington. Kentucky Senator Rand Paul has sent a subpoena to Dr. Anthony Fauci to appear before Congress regarding a probe into his COVID testimony regarding the origins of COVID-19. Senator Paul wants to question the former NIH director, Dr. Fauci, on whether he lied to Congress during the pandemic. It's primary day in four states. Voters go into the polls to elect candidates in Utah, Maryland, New York, and South Carolina.
3: In New York City, Socialist Mayor Zoran Mamdani endorsing three far-left candidates who are running against sitting Democrat members of Congress. In South Carolina, an interesting situation. There's a runoff race for two Republicans running for governor. President Trump actually endorsing both of them, Pam Yvette and Alan Wilson. The president writing on his Truth Social page, "I can't hurt one of them by only endorsing the other." He goes on to say, "It's a wealth of riches. With either, you can't go wrong."
2: That is Laura Winters reporting. It's been a mixed bag on Wall Street after something of a sell-off on high-tech stocks, first in Asia, then translating over to the United States. The NASDAQ is down 368 points, the S&P 500 down 67, but the Dow Jones Industrial Average right now up about 130. There's been a fatal shooting in California.
4: Law enforcement are investigating a shooting at a library in Northern California that left two people dead. Police say they responded to a 911 call on Monday evening where sounds of gunshots and people screaming could be heard. The shooting happened at the Chico branch of the Beauty County Library. The city's chief of police said once officers went inside the library, the suspect fled out from the back. From there, additional law enforcement was able to take the person into custody. Authorities did not release the suspect's name nor details on what prompted the shooting. I'm Haya Punjwani.
2: This is SRN News.
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9: If mom or dad blows their top with these emotional consequences, these shaming things, the kid thinks, I live in a crazy world. And it's scary because they're not safe anymore. But if the parent goes, this is the rule. Now, here, I'm going to be clear about it, and stays warm about it. I'm firm, but warm. The child goes, oh, I live in sanity, and she's safe, and he's safe, and I can do this. So you have, if you get frustrated, go take a walk, go pray, go do something with your spouse. Don't do that with the child.
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13: They're angry. 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
14: This afternoon, we'll bring a mix of sunshine and clouds with a high of 94. As we move into tonight, expect partly cloudy skies with warm and humid conditions and a low of 81. Tomorrow will be humid with intervals of clouds and sunshine, along with a chance of a thunderstorm in the afternoon. The high temperature will reach 93 degrees. I'm meteorologist Jason Caterina. That's your exclusive AccuWeather forecast on AM 930, The Answer.
11: Okay. This hour is brought to you. Fighting for free speech, Western civilization, and delivering common sense for the American people. Ladies and gentlemen, here's Scott Jennings.
0: Quick check of the headlines here on Tuesday, June 23rd. Absolutely wild indictments coming down from the Justice Department, its largest coordinated health care fraud crackdown to date. They have charged today roughly 455 people accused of schemes totaling more than $6.5 billion in fraud. Authorities say the cases span 41 states, involving dozens of doctors and medical professionals who submitted false claims to Medicare and Medicaid. The Fed seized more than $100 million in cash, luxury vehicles, jewelry, and other assets as part of the nationwide operation. Over in Europe, France, they are reeling from a brutal heat wave. At least 40 people have drowned over the last 5 days as many sought relief from record temperatures topping 110 degrees. Authorities say most of the victims were young people, and emergency officials are warning residents to avoid unsupervised swimming areas as this deadly heat wave grips much of Europe. Let's go down to Texas, where the race for the United States Senate, one of the hottest in America, it is a marquee race for both parties. Every week, it seems that James Tallarico, the Democrat, is having to backtrack on something that he'd said, I don't know, 5 minutes ago. Let's hear, by the way, from the Republican in that race. He's trying to take down Tallarico and keep the seat in GOP hands. Ken Paxton ad, cut number two.
15: My dad is a really good guy. He loves God, he loves his family, and he loves this country. A lot of people may call him General Paxton, Ken Paxton, but our kids call him Pop Pop. He'll, you know, take a FaceTime from them when he's in a meeting.
16: He will tell us over and over, this is why I'm doing what I'm doing. He wants his grandkids to grow up in an America that's still recognizable.
15: Yeah, I think he'll make a great U.S. Senator because he's going to fight for our values.
17: I'm Ken Paxton, and I approve this message.
0: And the voice you heard there, laying claim to that ad, joins us live. The Attorney General of Texas, Ken Paxton, is here. He won the Republican runoff over the incumbent, John Cornyn, and he joins us now. General Paxton, welcome to the Scott Jennings Show.
18: Well, Scott, great to be back with you. I appreciate it.
0: Well, it's great to hear your voice, and good to see you on my video screen here. We last saw each other a few months ago down in Collin County, Texas. I was honored to be there at the Collin County Republican Party event, and you were there as well. And we've come a long way from that night. Now you are the Republican nominee for the Senate in Texas, and the Democrats have nominated Tallarico, who honestly, other than Plattner up in Maine, seems to me as one of the strangest nominations in recent political history in the United States of America. Talk to us about the contrast between what you bring as a United States senator and what Tallarico brings as you all fight for votes in Texas.
18: Well, thanks for having me on. You did a great job that night at the Collin County Reagan Day dinner. The people there, I think there were about 1,000 people there, loved you. But as far as the contrast, I don't know if it could be more of a contrast between me and James Tallarico. He seems like he fits more in California. His views so radical, so woke, and many of them, as you said, he's trying to backtrack from. These are things he said over the last 10 years, he's either as a candidate for U.S. Senate in his primary or when he was in the Texas House speaking in front of committees, going on shows. He proudly spoke about certain, many, many issues that most Texans would not agree with him, and he knows that, which is why he is trying to backtrack every single day on views that he held over the last at least decade.
0: A lot of people, General Paxton, around the country may have heard of you because you were involved with President Trump for many years on a number of different issues, but they may not know as much about your background, what you've done in Texas politics leading up to this race. Why don't you take a moment for our audience? We're all over the country, and just talk about how it is you wound up as Attorney General and why it is that you chose to run for the United States Senate.
18: Yeah, so I grew up in an Air Force family, knew about service. Many of my children and a lot of my sons-in-law were in when the armed services. And I've had the opportunity to be involved in Texas politics. I started out in the Texas House for a decade. I was in the Texas Senate for one term. And I've served over the last 12 years as Attorney General of Texas. And some of my signature cases have been against the Obama administration, fighting them on radical policies that they had no constitutional right to push forward. Suing the Obama administration, I think 27 times in 2 years. And then we sued the Biden administration in 4 years, 107 times, virtually the same model, which was you don't have the authority, President Biden, to do these things. These are legislative in nature or some other body, not you. And so we tried to stop them. We were successful in almost 80% of those cases against both administrations. So that has been a huge focus of mine, stopping federal overreach and protecting states' rights and protecting the Constitution.
0: And as you look ahead to becoming a United States Senator, if you were to be sworn in next January, give us an idea. What are the two or three things on which you'd like to focus the most?
18: Yeah, look, I'm still focused on the Save America Act. I've fought voter fraud in Texas for a long time, almost my entire time in office. It's a real thing that we had to deal with. And fortunately, in Texas, we still have voter fraud, even though we have a photo ID, even though we try to stop non-citizens from voting. And even though we have mail-in ballots, which we've had lawsuits trying to protect against just sending them out to everybody where we can't tell actually who's voting. Well, other states don't have those protections, and so our elections are very open to fraud. And I'm convinced, given what I know in Texas, that many of these Democratic states have very fraudulent elections. And if we can't protect our elections, which we are losing the battle right now, we need to have federal protection. We need to make sure that these states are following federal law and that they are protecting their elections so that we can all be confident in the system that we have, which is based on that. I'm also very focused on a federal budget that's out of control and that has grown to be multiple trillions of dollars every year in new spending and overspending. So that's something I think that will affect not just our grandchildren and our children, but us as well. And then healthcare is another overriding issue for me. I think we've lost control with Obamacare, and we need to get back to the doctor-patient relationship and focusing our efforts there.
0: When it comes down to it in this race, General Paxton, I think a lot of this is gonna turn on when Texas voters look at you and they look at Tallarico. I think they're going to ask themselves, does this person come somewhat close to how I would see most issues? And this is where I think you're going to succeed and where Tallarico, because of his past statements, is going to really come up short. There's some new audio, in fact, that I'd like to have you react to. This is just out. We just got this in today. James Tallarico claims to be a pastor, by the way, and I want you to listen to him in his own words, unaltered, cut number 8, Tallarico.
19: Yeah, and that's, I always think of myself as a Christian who hates Christianity,
0: yep.
19: Right? And like, I always get drawn back into it.
0: A Christian who hates Christianity. When you hear this and you hear the other things, God is non-binary, there are 6 genders, we're going to solve climate change by getting rid of meat, I want to get rid of the oil and gas industry in Texas. When you hear all of these statements, my suspicion is, and I've said this on the air many times, I don't know any other Texan or frankly any other, sort of normal American who talks this way. Is that where the race is going to turn, in your opinion?
18: Yeah, I think the main problem is here. He comes across as a presentable guy, served in the Texas House. No real accomplishments, but the reality of what he believes does not match up with the values of Texas. And the idea here is to make sure that Texans know what he actually believes. And again, we don't have to do anything fancy. We just use his own words, his own votes where he fought against the ban on transitioning children, which he's scrubbing his website now. And this is a dishonest guy that doesn't want Texans to know what he actually believes. He just came back from a trip I heard from San Francisco raising money. When he's out there talking to people from San Francisco, a very radical place, he's not telling them the same things he's telling Texans because he's raising money with his real views. And then he comes back and tells Texans, I don't believe any of that anymore. And the reality is we know that's not true.
0: Ken Paxton is the Attorney General of Texas. He is the Republican nominee for the United States Senate. It's a critical hold if the Republicans intend to keep the majority in the Senate. General Paxton, thanks for your time today. I'm sure we'll talk to you a few times between now and November.
18: Looking forward to it, Scott. Thanks for having me on.
0: All right. I want to talk to you about the last 250 years. The last 250 years, we've been building the United States of America, and it was all started by some founding fathers who had a powerful idea that we were meant to live free. 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We'll talk more Senate, this time in Louisiana, right after this on The Scott Jennings Show. Hey, Hey, it's Scott. 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
22: 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As America's 250th birthday approaches, it's worth taking a moment to celebrate the Declaration of Independence. 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It's easy to forget just how revolutionary those ideas were when the Declaration was written. Grounded in Judeo-Christian principles, the Declaration established the United States not on shared ancestry, geography, or history, but on devotion to a common creed. Although America has not always lived up to its highest ideals, our Declaration gives voice to our finest aspirations. With it, the founders drafted the promissory note that generations of Americans have drawn on in the ongoing effort to build an ever more perfect union.
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24: 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Saving Western civilization, one busted leftist narrative at a time. 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
0: Welcome back to the show here on Tuesday, June 23rd. Coming up this Saturday, we've got a runoff going on for the United States Senate in Louisiana. The candidates are Julia Letlow and John Fleming. They advanced to that runoff after beating the incumbent Bill Cassidy in the initial primary. We've talked to Ms. Letlow on the show. Now we're going to talk to Mr. Fleming. Let's hear what he's telling the people of Louisiana in cut number one.
1: I believe we need a division on this campus, a division of diversity, equity, and inclusion with leadership that goes all the way to the top with a full staff, cognizant and fighting for diversity, equity, and inclusion before any decision is made for the university, then that's how you change.
0: That ad, a portion of that ad coming from the Fleming for Senate campaign. And joining us now is John Fleming. He is former congressman and current treasurer of the state of Louisiana. Mr. Fleming, welcome here to the Scott Jennings Show. You're launching some attacks against your opponent for what you say is her previous support of DEI initiatives. Talk to us about that and what your message is to Louisiana here in the closing days of the campaign.
2: Sure. Well, as you saw, that's not just an ad. That's simply a video that shows that Julia Letlow has been all in on DEI, diversity, equity, and inclusion. This was when she was applying to be a university president, but didn't get hired. But her voting record goes along with this. She actually voted against an amendment that would have removed DEI from the Federal Aviation Authorization Bill. Under President Trump, she voted for the USAID bill under President Biden that provided all sorts of woke things going overseas. If you look at her voting record on a conservative scale, it's in the 70s. Mine's in the 90s. I'm one of the founding members of the House Freedom Caucus while I was there. And also, by the way, I was President Trump's deputy chief of staff in the last year of his first administration.
0: So you've got just a few days to go here, and, you know, it's been an interesting campaign season in Louisiana. You had the Senate race going on while the whole Voting Rights Act thing was going on. Those races have been pushed off. Yours is still going on right now, and it is a closed primary, I guess, of just Republicans, as I understand it. What are you hearing out there? You've been driving all over the state, and you've been in elected office now for a while in Louisiana. Where are the Republicans on this race, on President Trump, and really on what they want for the direction of the country? What are you picking up?
2: Well, we just released a poll just a few minutes ago that was completed last night, putting me 5 points ahead of Julia Letlow. The dark money has come in big from, you know, the establishment Republican Party spending millions. I guess they've probably spent $5 million just this week alone, attacking me with all sorts of negative ads that are completely untrue. Meanwhile, of course, I'm largely financing my own campaign. I don't owe anybody anything except to the voters who are going to elect me into this office. So I think that's the key here, is which candidate is really more liberal and really beholden to the establishment. Which one is, we're in a very conservative state. And who wants conservative reform in Louisiana? Those are the people that will be voting for me.
0: So President Trump had issued an endorsement of Congresswoman Letlow in this campaign. But you've been a strong ally of President Trump. Has that come up in this campaign a lot? I mean, when you go out and talk to voters, are they asking you, like, well, how are you going to be with Trump? Or is that something they've already sort of internalized, that you'd both be an ally of the president?
2: Yeah. Well, that's the irony of this race. My policies, my votes, my time spent 4 years in the Trump administration make me much more MAGA and Trump aligned than Julia Letlow. But Julia Letlow did get the endorsement after I was blocked from even talking with the president by cronies of our governor, Jeff Landry, and while he had worked in the background to get that for her. So that's why we have this odd circumstance where, in this case, unique to others, is you have a candidate who's very much aligned with President Trump, and that's not the one that gets the endorsement. But the people of Louisiana see through this, and that's why they're rallying behind us.
0: All right. The treasurer of Louisiana is John Fleming. He's also a former congressman. He advanced to the runoff for U.S. Senate, which is taking place this Saturday. His opponent is Congresswoman Julia Letlow. And the third person in that race who did not make the runoff was the incumbent, Bill Cassidy. So rough and tumble politics, as always, down in Louisiana. Treasurer Fleming, thank you for your time today. We wish you luck, and we'll be covering the results this weekend.
2: Super. Thank you so much, Scott. Take care.
0: All right. Thanks. John Fleming down in Louisiana. When we come back, let's talk more elections. We've got some primaries going on in New York City today, and some really ugly stuff out there. We'll talk about it after this on the Scott Jennings Show.
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25: Air! Situation as there's a runoff. With SRN News, I'm Bob Agnew in Washington. It is primary day today in four states. Voters going to the polls to elect candidates in Utah, Maryland, New York, and South Carolina. In New York, it's a contest among liberals and leftists. Socialist Mayor Zohran Mamdani throwing his support behind three far-left candidates who are running against sitting Democrat members of Congress in South Carolina. An interesting situation as there's a runoff for two Republicans running for governor. President Trump endorsing both, saying he just can't decide because he likes them both, and voters will come out ahead if they elect either one. Defense Secretary Pete Hegseth has been making the rounds on Capitol Hill. He tells senators the Pentagon needs roughly $80 billion, mostly to fund the cost of the war in Iran. Something of a high-tech sell-off around the world today, including on Wall Street, where the NASDAQ is down 484 points, but the Dow is up.
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12: This afternoon, expect a mix of sunshine and clouds with a high of 94. Tonight will bring partly cloudy skies, remaining warm and humid with a low of 81. Tomorrow, anticipate humidity with intervals of clouds and sunshine, along with a thunderstorm in the afternoon. The high will reach 93 degrees. I'm meteorologist Jason Caterina. That's your exclusive AccuWeather forecast on AM 930. The Answer.
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0: Tuesday, June 23rd. Scott Jennings here. Common sense for the American people. Thanks for listening. We have some new, fresh audio in. I want to share it with you before we talk elections from the Secretary of State, Marco Rubio. We haven't heard much from Marco Rubio as all of this memorandum of understanding with Iran has been going on, and Vice President Vance has been over in Switzerland doing the negotiating. We've heard from him. We've heard from the president. But Rubio has been in the background just a little bit, but he's been out traveling and stopped to talk to reporters on the tarmac. This just in, cut number 16.
13: Turns to allies here in the region.
14: Well, that most certainly will come up in these conversations. And there are items outside the MOU that are certainly going to be covered, but that's one that will have to be covered. It'll be discussed. I think a careful reading of the MOU will see that when you talk about, for example, a complete and end of hostilities in the entire region, well, that's not possible. You can't have the end of hostilities and conflicts in the region as long as Iranian proxies are launching missiles and drones from Iraq and are participating in terrorism like Hamas did and like Hezbollah did. So I do think it's covered by the MOU, and it is an issue that will be gotten to at the appropriate time in these negotiations.
15: Let me ask you about Hormuz.
0: Rubio there was talking about something that is critical to understand. What is the future after this memorandum of understanding hopefully turns into some sort of a permanent arrangement? And what is the future of Iran's terror proxies? Iran is the head of what they call the terror octopus over in the Middle East. You've got Hamas over here. You've got Hezbollah over here. You've got the Houthi rebels. Iran is the head of it. And the point of this memorandum of understanding, the point of getting to the end of hostilities here, is that you're ending hostilities in the region for good. You're stabilizing the region for good. And that means, look, no more funding, no more organizing, no more support for all of these terrorist organizations that kill Israelis, that kill Americans, that kill anybody, really. That's, I think, why Trump has been successful at pulling together the Arab states here in the Gulf in a coalition to once and for all put an end to Iran as a state sponsor of terror. What was interesting about Rubio's statement there is that he believes the memorandum of understanding contemplates the Iranians agreeing to and ultimately stopping all of the funding and organizing of these terror proxies. I hope he's right about that. I mean, the number one goal is to get rid of the nuclear weapons and the ability to make nuclear weapons. But boy, wouldn't it be interesting if in a few months you have a world where Iran doesn't have a nuclear weapon and the region doesn't wake up every day wondering, well, what did the Iranian terror proxies do today? Be a great outcome. One more from Marco Rubio here. This will be cut 17. What kind of a country is Iran going to be? Let's hear that.
14: If Iran makes a decision, if its leadership makes a decision that they want to be a country instead of a revolutionary movement that exports terror, they're going to have an opportunity to do incredible things in Iran. I'm not promising you that that's the choice they're going to make. I'm saying if that's the choice that they make, then there will be opportunity. And those opportunities could include investment, as you've seen other countries in this region benefit from investment, from foreign direct investment. It won't be our investment. It won't be our government money. But I think that is something that's going to have to depend on progress made on a host of other security issues that have to be confronted in the days to come.
0: I mean, that's what this whole thing comes down to. What kind of a country is Iran going to be? Is it going to be a country that sort of tries to integrate itself into the region and into the rest of the world in a way that people could deal with diplomatically, deal with economically? Or is it going to continue to be a country that nobody wants to deal with outside of the other despotic regimes of planet Earth? That's really the only question that matters here. And, you know, look, the goal of the Trump administration, the hope of the Trump administration, is that they can modify, alter, change the behavior and therefore the trajectory of the people who run Iran. There are a lot of people out there who think this is not possible. There are a lot of people out there who also think, how can you fault them for trying? And so the reality is we're in the middle of it. And so this memorandum of understanding has led to a 60-day process where we're going to see where it takes us. And there's some people out there who have a lot of hope, and there's some people who don't. And, you know, those people across our social media and political discourse right now are at each other's throats. I mean, I think it's right for people who want peace to pray for better outcomes. And I think it's also appropriate to go into conversations like this and have clear eyes about exactly who we're dealing with. So we'll keep monitoring all of that for you here on the Scott Jennings Show. I do want to turn our attention back to New York City. There are some primaries going on here today. Crazy primaries. Joining me from the Washington Free Beacon to discuss this is John Levine. John, intrepid reporter. He just got into New York City, maybe talking to us from from the back of a train. You're here to cover these primaries, John. And specifically, I want to start with this congressional primary that's going on between Democrat Dan Goldman and his opponent, Brad Lander. Now, Goldman is Jewish. Lander is Jewish. But this weekend, we talked about this at the top of the show. Goldman, who's been tagged as too supportive of Israel, was told by a coffee shop in Brooklyn that he's not welcome there because he's Jewish and he's a supporter of genocide. And Brad Lander, on the other hand, spent his time over at a mosque telling Muslims in a mosque that he hopes to be a partner with Ilhan Omar and Rashida Tlaib when he gets to Congress. Unpack this primary for us, and specifically, I want you to talk to us about this coffee shop encounter that Dan Goldman had, because it's pretty despicable.
16: Yeah, it was a terrible situation. Dan Goldman is the incumbent. He represents a piece of southern Manhattan and northern Brooklyn, very, very wealthy, bougie, you know, and highly educated, very, very progressive. And he won a contested primary a couple of years ago to get into that district. He was always a touch more centrist than the district really it fits. So Lander is kind of exploiting an opportunity. And he used to be the city comptroller. He's been in the city council. He's been around a very long time. And he's not a socialist, you know, capital S socialist, but he's a very far left progressive. He's been endorsed by Zoran Mamdani. And what's crazy is he's actually the most moderate of all of the Mamdani endorsed candidates running for Congress today, who were in primaries today, which is quite a thing. And this particular incident with the coffee shop was, you know, Goldman went into this place. It's called Poetica Coffee. This kid had to use the bathroom, and he bought a coffee. And it was very nice. The barista was very nice. And then at some point, the owner of this shop, whose name I'm not going to try to pronounce for you, but he's from Uzbekistan, he posted a photo of Dan Goldman on Instagram and said, you know, basically, you're not welcome here. And, you know, we don't want your AIPAC money. And he very dramatically refunded the $9 for a coffee. That's where we're at in New York now, by the way.
0: And $9. Wow.
16: $9 for a coffee. And you know, Goldman is obviously a Levi Strauss heir. He has lots of money, so that's no big deal for him. And it's very sad because politics, especially in New York, it just has infected every walk of life. And it's just become so nasty and so invective. And Dan Goldman, to his credit, who's not someone I agree with on all that much, He said many unkind things about my reporting on Hunter Biden when I used to be at the New York Post. But he said, look, I'm very sorry about this situation. I feel bad for you to post this, and please don't refund the generous tip that I left for your barista. At least give her that. So he really came off as a very classy guy. And the whole thing's very unfortunate. And now apparently the Department of Justice has launched an investigation. And it's a little loud around me because you are right. I am speaking to you from Penn Station, the belly of the beast in New York City, one of the most ratchet, awful places on earth. Truly.
0: You had, well, it's better than it used to be. You had some reporting, by the way, on the coffee shop owner that went after Dan Goldman. And
16: oh, yeah.
0: I was fascinated by this. I mean, this guy, it says he owes New York $400,000 in taxes, among other things. Tell us about this coffee shop guy that's going after Goldman.
16: So, okay, just literally, they were like, John, what can you find out about this guy in 3 hours? In 3 hours, we find out he owes almost $400,000 in taxes. It's sales tax. So when you pay a sales tax, you're not the store, the proprietor is not supposed to keep that money. That's not his money. And he's not been remitting that. So he owes $400,000 almost in sales tax. There, one of his locations has a long list of health violations, you know, flies, filth, unsanitary conditions. That's all public information. That's all easily findable. The Twitter account was another sort of dumpster fire where Israel did 9/11 and various other psychotic musings there. And also he responds, you know, when customers complain about one thing or another, he will frequently respond to them with things like F off or shut up.
0: Oh.
16: Which is, you know, I mean, just as a general matter of running a business in New York City, it's not a best practice. And what's very bizarre is he was allowed to put a coffee truck in Prospect Park, which is a very, very coveted piece of real estate, in 2025, when his tax bills were piling up. So he owes the state all this money, and yet he's still getting official favor from the city of New York. So, and obviously he's a
0: and
16: big
0: politically
16: supporter. Many tweets about
0: And you uncovered that he, of course, he's of course a donor to Graham Plattner. And of course, after 9/11, accused Israel of being the perpetrator of 9/11. I mean, it's every sort of terrible thing all wrapped up into this coffee shop. What's amazing to me is Goldman, and I agree with you in your characterization of Goldman. He's been a pretty liberal guy. He's been one of the most dogged anti-Trump Democrats out there. But the thing that's going to sink him in this campaign, it's just been this entire issue of, you know, buddy, sorry, you're Jewish and you support Israel, and his opponent is out speaking in mosques. We played the audio earlier. He spoke in a mosque, and the imam comes on after him and says, we're going to kill the infidels with the swords. That guy, Lander, is going to win. And it's shocking, I think, to people across the country, John.
16: To see Lander talking, who is Jewish, let's just be very clear about this, Lander talking about how Israel is evil and we have to defund Israel, while like a smiling Mamdani with his arms crossed looks on at him. It's like a scene out of the Cultural Revolution in China, and it's something so degrading and so debasing, and it's purely in the service of political power because he wants to be in Congress and he knows Goldman, who is a liberal, is still not liberal enough for that district. And I want to touch on something I said earlier. Brad Lander is the most moderate of the Mamdani candidates who are running. We don't even have time to get into the other primary elections happening in New York to replace Congressman Adriano Espaillat, the head of the Hispanic caucus and very moderate middle-of-the-road Democrat. He's facing a psycho DSA challenger. Abolish prisons, abolish police, abolish ICE, abolish school, all of it. Obviously, defund Israel as well. And you've got another similar type candidate trying to replace Nydia Vasquez in Brooklyn. And if they win, you're going to see there will be a red wave in Congress, and it won't be a right wing. It'll be the red wave of communism.
0: Yeah. The radical Islamists and the radical communists are ascendant in New York City. John Levine, Washington Free Beacon. Thanks for your reporting. Thanks for your time. Thanks for hopping off the train And talking to us today, we'll analyze the results as they come in tonight. We got to take a break. When we come back, fraud and waste at the U.S. Postal Service. You bet. We'll talk about it next.
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0: We're going to talk about billions, billions with a B in fraud at the United States Postal Service in just a second. 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You could save hundreds or thousands of dollars. Cut through the clutter of Medicare. Call chapter. Dial pound 250. Just a few minutes of your time. You will not regret it. All right, coming up this week, we have a hearing in the United States Senate on the United States Postal Service. And there's some new information from the Inspector General out there showing potentially billions.

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2: With SRN News, I'm Bob Agnew in Washington. Voters headed to the polls today in Utah, Maryland, New York, and South Carolina on this primary day. In New York City, the question is not whether the map will stay blue, but just how blue. Socialist Mayor Zohran Mamdani endorsing three far-left congressional candidates running against sitting Democrat members of Congress. Republicans appear well-positioned in Texas as the election draws closer. Here's Willie Nelson.
3: A new poll is showing Texas Republicans in a strong position heading into November. The survey shows Texas Attorney General and Republican Senate nominee Ken Paxton leading Democrat nominee James Tallarico. Governor Greg Abbott also holds a double-digit lead in the race for governor. The poll suggests many former John Cornyn supporters are staying with Republicans rather than backing Tallarico. Willie Nelson, The White House.
2: Kentucky Senator Republican Rand Paul has sent a subpoena to Dr. Anthony Fauci to appear before Congress regarding a probe into his COVID testimony regarding the origins of the virus.
4: Senator Rand Paul says the new hearing is expected to take place next month. Paul wants to ask Dr. Fauci about his testimony before Congress regarding the origins of the coronavirus. Originally, Fauci agreed to return to Capitol Hill. That all changed when Tulsi Gabbard, the former director of national intelligence, on her last day in office, did a document dump. The newly released information raises major questions about what Fauci knew. On his way out the door, former President Biden giving Fauci a pardon. The auto pen was used to sign it. Laura Winters reporting.
2: How do you pull off the feat of becoming the loudest shouter ever, according to the Guinness Book of World Records? Well, the man who holds that record says it's not by practicing by shouting all the time.
5: Oh, yay!
6: There's no way that you can actually practice for it. You have to just keep it for the day.
2: That's Joseph McGrill Bateman. He says people assume he spends months practicing his shout, but he just says he does not do that.
1: The flame of liberty was lit by hands that work tirelessly, hearts that sacrificed selflessly, and souls that trusted in something greater. 250 years on, that flame burns brighter because of people like you who keep it alive every day. Thank you for your devotion and daily contribution. America doesn't just remember her greatness. She's charging toward even greater days ahead, full of promise, opportunity, and renewed strength for all who call her home. AM 930, The Answer. Close your eyes and see it. A private island in the Bahamas. 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Salem Media's Mike Gallagher, Scott Jennings, Larry O'Connor, Jennifer Horn. 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
10: This afternoon, we'll bring a mix of sunshine and clouds with a high of 94. As we move into tonight, expect partly cloudy skies with warm and humid conditions and a low of 81. Tomorrow will be humid with intervals of clouds and sunshine, along with a chance of a thunderstorm in the afternoon. The high temperature will reach 93 degrees. I'm meteorologist Jason Caterina. That's your exclusive AccuWeather forecast on AM 930, The Answer.
11: This is Audie Bach. Our Tampa Bay native, Bill Bunkley, keeps us on the straight and narrow and reports on the legislature in Tallahassee. But he's an international guardian of the faith, too, with a heart for Lebanon.

Good afternoon. Welcome to the Tuesday edition of the Bill Bunkley Show. I am your host, Bill Bunkley, and you've tuned in to Salem Radio Central Florida as we're broadcasting from our studios here in Tampa, Florida, the place of my birth. 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I really want to express to you an appreciation for you tuning in. Maybe you're hitting those buttons out there as the traffic is heating up, because, you know, I have my congregation that begins to form at 3 o'clock every afternoon. I'm on the air from 3 to 5, and sometimes people are kind of late for church, or I mean late for the program, but have a great audience because a lot of them are stuck in traffic all over Central Florida. And so I want to remind you that if there is something I'm talking about, if it piques your interest, if you have an opinion, maybe you disagree with me, maybe you agree with me, but I want to tell you that our studio line is open, and I encourage you to give us a call, and I would love to hear your point of view, and know that we can disagree, but I insist that we agree to disagree agreeably, and that means that, you know, we don't do the normal radio talk show, insulting, calling names, going back and forth on everything but the issues. And so if you'd like to be considered to come on the air live, call right now, toll free, 877-943-9673. That's 877-943-9673. Well, this afternoon, we're going to be talking about several different topics, and one of the topics is the campaign of various candidates for various offices, and today we're going to be looking at the Hillsborough County School Board and one of the districts in that school board, and we have Brittany Lessie with us this afternoon. She'll be with me at the bottom of the hour. I want to talk about her candidacy. And so if you're in Hillsborough County, I will really want to encourage you to stay tuned and to be part of the broadcast today. So as we get underway, I want to remind you of something that is a little bit unfortunate, and that is, you know, many of you have been on water restrictions. Now, we happen to be on reclaimed water where I live, and so that helps us out just a little bit. But the Tampa Bay water officials have extended the watering restrictions, because all you have to do is, well, look outside. All you have to do is think back to this past weekend, and I want to tell you, with record temperatures, or at least record humidity, it's been a scorcher out there, and the amount of water that's evaporating each and every day, especially when we don't have those a good covering of those afternoon thunderstorms, it really makes a difference. So it looks like that the severe drought that we are in, and it's going to continue now till October the 1st. Now, the order was supposed to be over on July the 1st, which is next week, but the governing board for our area here where I live, where many of you live, is the Southwest Florida Water Management District. And they have now prolonged the modified Phase 3 extreme water shortage order. Now, that began in April. Now, let me refresh your memory, because this is for Pinellas, for Pasco, for Hillsborough, Hernando, Polk, and Manatee counties.
So if you live in any of those counties and you're not on reclaimed water, you can only water one day per week within reduced hours. That's either from 12:01 a.m. to 4 a.m. or after 8 p.m. to 11:59 p.m. Now, why are those two times important? If I happen to drive by a home or a business or whatever right now, and I have a pretty good idea they're not on reclaimed water, but let's say they're watering at 1 or 2 o'clock in the afternoon. They don't realize that they are not only out of compliance, but they're wasting so much water because of evaporation. On the contrary, I can tell you in my home that when we water and we have reclaimed water, and my first watering schedule is at from 6:30 to 7:30, 7:30 to 8:30, and 8:30 to 9:30. Now, I have more zones in the backyard, but I take care of my front yard at those hours, primarily because if you know at least reclaimed water here in Northwest Hillsborough County, by the time it's treated with the chemicals, if you have a any kind of a car and the wind is blowing, after the sprinkler gets done, you'll go out to get in your car the next day and you've got white water marks all over your car. So I make it a practice. I know my neighbors probably think I'm a little weird, but what I do is I just move the cars out of the way of the sprinklers in the evening time. But the idea is, in fact, I noticed it last night. When I went out about 9:45 or 10, well after my sprinkler concluded about 9:30, I still could see on both sides of the driveway the overspray because it was so humid last night because of the heat. Now, we didn't have evaporation. In fact, we had just the opposite because I went out and I could clearly see where the water had not evaporated off the driveway. Now, there's other nights when the humidity is low. There's some nights I can go out and I'll go out about the same time. And the one zone that started at, two zones, 6:30 and 7:30, when I walked down the driveway, you couldn't even tell unless you looked over at the grass and you saw a little bit of the water shining off the grass, you couldn't even tell that it was watered as far as the concrete. So when you abide by the regulations, if you don't have reclaimed water, that 12 o'clock to 4 o'clock window or 8 to 12, that'd give you an opportunity for you to have the most water staying on your lawn and not evaporating away. Now, also know that when you have reclaimed water is really coming from the water treatment plant, from the water that's already been used by homes and businesses, et cetera, et cetera. It goes through the process, it's treated, and then it comes out, and some of you know because you have the purple line designation, which you should have. Like if you have a spigot on your house, there's a distance it has to be from the regular water spigot, and then you've got to have it painted purple. They really prefer that you buy one of those signs that said, hey, this is reclaimed water. Even though it's supposed to be clean enough to drink, they don't recommend it. But it does come in handy, not only for irrigation, but comes in handy for other purposes, including kind of watering your plants and other things. One thing you don't want to do, because right now, if you have a swimming pool, you also know that you're dealing with tremendous amount of evaporation out of your pool.
And some people will go ahead and think they're being wise by filling up their pool with recycled water. You don't want to do that, especially with your Marside finish, et cetera, et cetera. You don't want to be filling up your pool with recycled water. You're going to have to sort of bite the bullet and, you know, pay the water rates for that. But there's been a little bit of improvement in a couple of areas, but there's not enough improvement to roll it back. We're actually in the wet season. So any day now, I hope that we will see rainfall increasing. But, you know, when we talk about our aquifer and all of that, the fact that we didn't have any bad storms or hurricanes last year, that's why we didn't have any appreciable heavy rainfall over and over and over that really recharged our aquifer system. And so that's why we're still paying the price from last year. So anyway, please abide by the water restrictions, because all of us have to live in community, and it's just the right thing to do. Well, let's take a break. More of the briefing here on the Bill Bunkley Show. Don't go away. I'll be right back.

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0: Welcome back. Bill Bunkley with a briefing here on Salem Radio, broadcasting all across Central Florida. And we're going to have a chance to talk a little bit about an important school board race coming up at the bottom of the hour. And so you don't want to miss that. But first, you know, we have been paying some extra high utility bills. And one reason for that is that there has been a special assessment for a year and a half or so. Don't know exactly how long. I didn't bother to research it, but it was a extra assessment to pay for the extra work that the utility companies had to accomplish because of the two hurricanes, not last year, but the year before. And in fact, I got a notice from TECO that my electric bill is going to be going down, but I think about $40 with next month's payment. So, and they're claiming it's coming down a little bit early, so I certainly applaud that. But for those of you in Clearwater, it's pretty interesting because Clearwater is thinking about departing from Duke Energy. And so they are taking a look around about if they could pull it off to be the power provider for people that are in Clearwater. Now, I didn't have a chance to research it. I know for decades, I think it was Lakeland Power Cooperative or something like that. That's been the cooperative that has provided electricity for folks over in Lakeland. But there's a possibility that Clearwater could take over the electric grid when their agreement with Duke Energy expires. Now, the city ordered an appraisal. And that appraisal valued the assets of Duke Energy at about $265 million, which it sounds woefully low. Duke Energy is warning that, hey guys, hey Clearwater, if you do this, and if you remove us from providing your power, it could cost the transition about $1 billion. Now, for those of you in Clearwater, I want to give you a date here. On July the 16th, next month, the Clearwater City Council is going to take up this question. Now, right now we're wrapping up a 30-year franchise agreement between Clearwater and Duke Energy. It already expired back in 2025 in December. So that's when Clearwater had this appraisal, came up with this figure of $265 million. And so I guess the question is for Clearwater residents, are you satisfied with Duke Energy? Now, that could be a question on many levels, not only the cost of your electricity, the service that Duke provides. And here's the big question. For me, a power company is important, very important, when there is a major power outage, aka a hurricane. If Clearwater were to take over the power grid, would they have the manpower, would they have the equipment to be able to get out there and do a restoration? Now, let me be clear. There's always, and Governor DeSantis has done this far better than any governor. In fact, he should put on a lecture for the other 49 states. You might recall that most of the power got restored within about 7 or 10 days, as I remember, of the double storms because of the amount of bucket trucks that the governor requested outside the state, and they were pre-positioned here. So keep in mind that whether it's Clearwater, Cooperative Electric, or Duke Energy, that there is outside resources that hopefully the next governor, right now we're still going to have the benefit of having Governor DeSantis at the helm for this hurricane season. But some people are asking the question. I can't answer the question. If it's not broke, why fix it? And if it's broke, then it needs to be fixed. Now, Bruce Rector is the mayor of Clearwater. And the only reason they're doing this is to see if they take over the cooperative there for Clearwater residents, can they lower the cost of electricity for the residents? Now, I don't know about the profit margins. It would seem to me that Duke Energy, and remember that Duke Energy, not only here, but in other areas outside the state, you know, they're on the front lines with these AI data centers that are going to require a tremendous amount of electricity as well as water in several communities. If either put a moratorium on that here in Florida or have stopped them for now. And so one of the things that are on my mind is you have Duke Energy. And I know the governor, others, and myself have been very outspoken that I don't want to see one plug nickel come from residential customers to underwrite an AI data center. And I think what Clearwater is thinking, if Clearwater is going to maybe take over the cooperative, then they can make sure that this is for taking care of residential and commercial non-AI center electricity. And they would have more control. And possibly, since there's not a lot of reserves for all of that, maybe there is significant savings to the residents. I can't answer that one way or another. But I know one thing, if it costs $1 billion, as opposed to, you know, the 200 some odd million dollars, that's a big difference. That's a big difference. Now, the other thing to remember is, for those of you in Clearwater, be reminded that Clearwater has experience about running city-owned utilities. If you happen to be one of the folks, and I think they're fortunate, if you're one of the folks that live in an area that has natural gas, it's provided by the city of Clearwater. And guess what? They've been operating that for more than 100 years. And so there's a lot of experience there. So they are at least somewhat capable to understand what they might be getting into or what they might not be getting into. And so I would suggest, if you're a citizen, you might want to take advantage of heading out to that meeting on July the 16th and to see if there's a way to impact your electric bill. On the other hand, if it's real risky and the costs are very high, well, remember, you might get a lower bill, but how much are you going to have to spend if it's $1 billion, and then you're going to have to recoup that revenue? You're going to have to cover that cost. That's certainly going to impact any potential savings that you would have, and so that becomes a significant issue. So for me, I'm just looking forward to my TECO bill going down $30 or $40. And by the way, I do, most of you probably do it as well, I do average billing. where they'll give me a number based on our past usage, and I'll make one single, it's always the same amount every month. So I'll pay a little bit more if I'm using a little less electricity. If I'm in a high peak, like I know we're burning up a lot of kilowatts right now with this heat wave that we're in, but we level those payments out. Well, coming up, we're going to talk to Brittany Lessie, and she is a candidate, very qualified candidate for the Tampa School Board, the Hillsborough County School Board. That's coming up in a moment. Don't go away. I'll be right back. So remember.
1: With SRN News, I'm Bob Agnew in Washington. Something of a sell-off in big tech companies around the world spread from Asia back to the U.S. today, pulling stocks lower on Wall Street. Right now, the high-tech NASDAQ suffering the worst. It's up by a little over 500 points. The Dow Jones Industrial Average has been up and down. Right now, it's up and by just about 4 points. New information revealed in the disappearance of Nancy Guthrie, the 84-year-old mother of NBC Today show host Savannah Guthrie, and a letter that was received in the form of a ransom note claimed that the elderly lady had died and was buried in an unknown location in, as the letter put it, nature. It's primary day in 4 states today. Voters headed to the polls to select their candidates in Utah, Maryland, New York, and South Carolina. In New York, Socialist Mayor Zohran Mamdani throwing his support behind 3 far-left candidates to replace...
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0: broadcasting all across Central Florida from our studios in Tampa. You know, one of the most important elections that you need to focus on, because it has more to do with the future of your life and my life, and that is for your local school board. And the reason why I say that is that right now, our kids, when you look at where a lot of our kids, what they're getting and what they're not getting, particularly in the public school experience, you know, we can see that. We can track that from two or three decades ago all the way to the last few years. And you know what? There's been some administrators, there's been some teachers, and they've just been distracted from the mission, and some of them because of their own agenda. Well, it is the governing body of the school board that allows for the oversight of what's happening in public schools. And before I introduce you to Brittany Lissy, I want to tell you that the primary is coming up in August. How many times have I told you in 20 years when I ran for the legislature, I announced on July the 1st, I ran 6 weeks later, I lost by the number of votes you can count on four hands, and how many people at church and everywhere else said, oh, I forgot I was getting the uniforms for the kids, oh, we just got back from vacation, oh, I didn't think you needed my vote. Look, you need to pay attention, and especially for, I want you to really look at a very qualified candidate that I'm excited to introduce today on the Bill Bunkley Show. So we're talking about the school board, and Brittany Lissy is with me today. And I got to tell you what, she is so impressive because she's a mom, she's an attorney, and she's an education policy advocate. And she's right in line with my thoughts. She believes in parents and parents having a voice, not politics, and that the guiding light for their children's education needs to involve the parents. Now, she and her husband, the team here, Doug, they are raising three young boys, and so they're in the thick of it. And three young boys and no girls, so you know how that kind of rolls. And like so many other families, they want schools that are safe. They want schools that are academically strong. They want schools that are focused on preparing students for real opportunity. And I can tell you that Brittany believes that parents deserve a clear choice in their children's education, and that schools must prioritize, here we go, like you read in my playbook, reading, writing, and arithmetic. We'll throw science and especially civics in there as well. Now, she is a graduate of the University of Florida. She's a Gator. And also, right across the bay, Stetson University School of Law. So she's just a local prodigy, and we're so proud about that. And she's a member, of course, of the Florida Bar. But on top of that, she's pursuing a doctorate in public policy administration, specializing in the education area. Now, she also served on the City of Tampa Citizens Advisory Budget and Finance Committee. And with that, obviously, she believes in strong schools and believes in not only fiscal discipline, but accountability. And so she's running for the school board. And Brittany, it's good to have you with us this afternoon.
1: Thank you. It's great to be here.
0: Well, tell me, which school board seat are you running for, and a little bit of an idea of the geographical makeup of that so people know if they're in your district.
1: Yes, sir. So I am running for Hillsborough County School Board District 2. It includes all of South Tampa, you know, so it includes the base, the port, Channelside, parts of downtown, and then it kind of loops around and it does Riverview, Gibsonton, all the way down to Apollo Beach and just the very north end of Ruskin. So it's quite a long district.
0: That's a big one indeed. I got to ask you, when I just gave a profile to those that are listening, what is it that motivated you? Because, you know, sometimes you have a person that's on the motherhood track. Some of them are on a professional track. Man, you're doing both. And then you have a husband This is an overachieving family, by the way. Then she has a husband. Is it Doug?
1: Yes.
0: You got Doug. Now, Doug was a firefighter, probably EMS, wasn't satisfied. So what does he do? He goes back to med school, and he's a doctor. So I just want to tell you that, these folks are serious about their life plan. But what was it? Did you meet somebody when you're young? Was it somebody in your family? What was it that planted the seeds for you to be excelling in this area of public service?
1: Yes, sir. So I have always been interested in this area of public service, specifically in education. But when I graduated from the University of Florida and I moved to Tampa, I am Florida native, born and raised here, but I grew up like near Ocala. And so once I graduated from UF, I moved to Tampa, and that was when I kind of got involved with a lot of people who were community service people and people who really like cared about their community and were serving them by leading. So I got involved with Attorney General, or with Senator Moody, who was Attorney General at the time.
0: A good friend.
1: Oh, she is wonderful. Everybody in Tampa knows and loves her. I feel so honored to have worked for her. And so I was a director on her campaign, and that kind of really set the stage for me. She was such an inspiration for me, you know, and she got part of her degree from Stetson. So I was like honored to have gone to that school. And so working for her and seeing how she served the community and just how great an impact it made on her life and on the lives of those around her, I thought this is something that I wanted to do. And I've always been interested in education. My father is an immigrant. So he came here, you know, in his teens and started with nothing. And I went to my local public school because that was the only school that my parents could afford to send us to. And had it not been for that school, I graduated valedictorian and I got a full academic scholarship to the University of Florida. Had it not been for those opportunities that public school provided, I would not have been able to go to that school because my parents would not have been able to afford it. So I truly understand that not every child has the same circumstances to lead to the best outcomes, but that every child deserves to have the best education possible. And that is why I am running for the school board.
0: You know, folks, you got to understand at our flagship universities, and I'm only saying this, to be able to get into the University of Florida, which is highly, highly, highly competitive, and to be able to do the work ahead of time, to be able to have all the designations that she brought when she applied for attending Florida, you got to understand that that is exceptional in the day that we live in today. And yes, there's a lot of people who go to FSU, Florida, whatever, and they're multi-generational. Their families have a lot of money. And so Brittany Lissy did it the old-fashioned way. She just absolutely earned it. Now, again, we're talking about someone I want you to consider for the Hillsborough County School Board. That's District 2, big old district, kind of like, you know, I used to say in the old days, I used to live below Kennedy Boulevard and did a lot of homes there. Then I moved to Carrollwood, and the folks in South Tampa don't talk to me anymore. I'm just kidding. But that you take that area and run it out like I-4 and go down the county line, you get an idea how large this is. So she's going to need your help. Now, tell me this before we diagnose what you see with Hillsborough County. When you're out and about and you're engaging people, you're wanting them to talk to you, tell us a little bit what are not what a talk show host has to say, not what a spin doctor has to say, regular mom and dad parents, what are some of the biggest things you hear from them either positive or negative about their public school experience with their kids?
1: Yes. So in South Tampa, you hear a lot of great things. You know, we have a lot of great schools in South Tampa, so parents are pretty happy with those schools. And what I hear the most from them is that they really want to be more involved in their child's education. They want to feel like they don't have an obstacle there, which, like you mentioned, that is a big part of my platform, is to have parents involved in education, because parents know the child best and they know best to how to serve the child. And then obviously the schools are there because they're the experts on education. So when you put those two together, you can have a great outcome, but we have to get the parents back involved. And then they hear, you know, the same things. They want safe schools. And they also want to ensure that their teachers are being supported. We need to make sure that we're supporting good teachers And that is not just by increasing their salaries, but making sure that, you know, they have time to do their planning and they have, you know, a less burdensome schedule so that they can really focus on teaching the kids. And that's what we're hearing about here in, you know, South Tampa. As you move further down into the South County, you hear a lot about having different options, right? They are, a lot of parents are very supportive of school choice in that area because it is more spread out. So there are more gaps in what they're looking for. So they want to be able to send their child to, you know, a good charter school or a good private school or something that's in the area if they're not allocated for a public school that fits their needs. And so that is something that, you know, the legislature has been working on for a long time. I'm very supportive of school choice and allowing parents to make that decision. And then you're hearing the same things, right? They want to make sure that their child teachers are feeling supported and that we're keeping good teachers in the classroom.
0: You know, what's interesting, Brittany, is that as I listen to you, usually, well, if you're in any kind of elected office and you're running countywide, you have a lot of different pockets. But when you're running in District 2 that isn't countywide, and what I was just intrigued by, you're really kind of dealing with two different parent groups. The South Tampa parent group has some different thoughts and ideas about what their needs are than South County. And so you're really kind of like running in half of the school district of Hillsborough County and having to balance the wants and wishes of two different groups. Talk about that. That's challenging.
1: Yes, it is. But as a school board member, and even though I would represent District 2, I would still vote on things that affect the entire district. So that's really, you know, part of the job. And we are the third largest school district in the state of Florida, the seventh largest in the nation. So we serve a vast community that is so diverse socioeconomically, culturally. This county has so many different needs and so many different areas that need attention that, this district is just a small piece of it, like you said. And so when it comes to that, obviously, we have to work with all parent groups, you know, different types of parents. You know, some parents, I've talked to a police officer yesterday, and she was telling me about how they had an issue. They did not get one of the choice lotteries, but they could not send their children to the school that they were zoned for because her husband worked undercover. And they had done some busts around the school, and so it would blow his cover. You'd never be able to attend anything at the school. So, like, that is just one example of something that, you know, one piece of the community is dealing with. And then you have, you know, other parents who are not happy with the school in their district, but they can't afford to transport their child to a different school. And there's just so many different things that this community needs. So, you know, being able to be on the school board and really help create policy that will make the lives of children and their families easier. That's kind of the job of, or the role of a school board, right? You are there to create policy and to govern the district. And having, you know, my background in law and spending the time out in the community, I am out in the community all day, every day. I am door knocking on the weekends. I am talking to families and voters because I want to know what they want to see in the school district. You know, like I said, I'm a parent, so I have my own thoughts, but I'm just one piece of the community, and this is a community effort to make sure that Hillsborough County has the best schools that we can have. And like you said, we have to work with everybody, and we have to understand the needs of everybody so we can see what we need to do.
0: Now, folks, I want to tell you, we just talked about the heat wave. We just talked about extending the water restrictions. If you were out this weekend, which I wasn't, I was in the air conditioning at Tropicana Field on Sunday, but when you think about Brittany Lissy going door to door, I've done that. I did that myself. And I want to tell you that in the summertime, a lot of people are not engaged. A lot of people are not interested yet. And so to hear that she continues to be out there knocking and engaging, that's something that you need to key into. Because everybody that's running for office will talk a good game about, oh, we knocked on doors, we knocked on these many doors. Some of them do, some of them don't. But I want to tell you that she's working hard to earn your vote. Now, we're talking about School Board District 2. We got a primary coming up in August, and this is for the Hillsborough County School Board. And Brittany Lissy is who we're talking with today, and I want you to really check out her background. You know, in many years past, I can think of so many times that there was an issue before the school board. Parents would show up, and there would be an attitude by some of the members of the school board saying, well, wait a minute. We know better than you. We know better than you. You just need to sit down because you don't understand what we're doing. You know, that has been sort of a legacy of the Hillsborough County School Board. What are your thoughts about that, especially when sometimes the school board meetings are not that really convenient and they're scheduled at a time where hardworking mom and dads can't get down there. And if they do, they got to take a vacation day. Tell me a little bit about you're a school board member, you're sitting there, and it's a hot issue, and you're looking out, and maybe some of those parents don't agree with you. What are your thoughts about a big crowd that comes down? How should they be treated?
1: Oh, yes. I mean, obviously, a school board member is there to serve the community. The community is the students, the teachers, the families, and the taxpayers. So anytime that a family or a parent or a taxpayer or a teacher comes into those school board meetings, then we need to listen to them. You know, you mentioned my background. I am a lawyer. I have a specialization in education policy. I'm getting a PhD from Liberty University in public policy.
0: But that's one of my favorites, by the way. Just to let you know.
1: It is a great school. But that does not make me an expert on your children
0: Raising your three boys makes you an expert on raising children.
1: But I might be I don't know if I consider myself an expert, but
0: You know what I mean.
1: I am highly trained in public policy, right? That is what I do. But if you're coming as a concerned parent to the school board, you know your child and you know that issue and how it's affecting your family. So we need to listen to you. You know, families and taxpayers are the ones who put us in office to advocate for them. So I would never treat, even if they don't agree with me, I would never sit there and roll my eyes and treat them like I know better than them. You need to listen.
0: Or go to the water fountain for a half an hour and come back.
1: Yes, yes. You might, you know, I might not agree with them, but I will listen and I will work with the families to try to make sure that we are engaging them and trying to meet the needs of every child, right? That is what the education system needs to do, is meet the needs of every child to make sure that they're successful and ready to graduate and move on and be successful, productive members of society. That's what we're here for. We're not here to push an agenda. We're not here to push politics. We are here to work for the families, the taxpayers, and the teachers and the staff of Hillsborough County.
0: Well, you're talking about someone who is a proven success of moving through the public school system. Someone who's a success to compete to get in one of our flagship universities, the University of Florida, and then to be able to qualify, and nothing wrong with law schools that are out of the state, but to be able to qualify to get right in here in St. Petersburg, where the law school is for Stetson. So I want you to really check out her background, her resume. I think she's very, very, very prepared so that she can take that knowledge to help your kids in Hillsborough County be successful. And Brittany Lissy, what is your website if folks want to follow up with you?
1: Yes, it is votebrittanylissy.com.
0: That is VOTEBRITTANYLISSY.com.
1: Yes.
0: I got it right. But anyway, Brittany, best wishes to you.
1: Thank you
0: so much.
1: It's
0: been my pleasure to spend some time with you. Folks, this is a good one. Check her out.
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Welcome back. Bill Bunkley here, and we're back with you for final thoughts before we head to the top of the hour. What an amazing young lady. 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You want to check out that resume. What accomplishments? Her dad is an immigrant, and she worked her way through public school, valedictorian, worked hard so that because of her educational accomplishments, she was accepted to the University of Florida, and then obviously did excellent there to be accepted at the Stetson School of Law. And how about that? About Liberty University. Heading up to Liberty to get that doctorate. So anyway, as you can kind of tell, I kind of enjoyed that conversation. Also enjoyed the possibilities of that service. You know, I want to just say it again that we're focusing on America 250. A lot going on this summer. We haven't started with the hurricanes yet. And quite frankly, I don't want anybody to lose property damage. I don't want anybody to get hurt. But we could use a good unnamed storm or a very minor cyclone, maybe a couple of them, to head to Florida. But remember that in the midst of all that's going to happen in about 8 weeks, we got a primary. And I can tell you that most of you, when it comes to local elections, you're not going to be exactly clued in. But I'm going to ask you to do that. And you'll know that over the next few weeks, I'll be reminding and pleading with you to do your homework. Write down all these websites. Study them if it's someone that has a district in your area. And make sure you are prepared to vote. Because you know what? We're going to be focusing on the freedom that was fought for 250 years ago. And somehow we're still together as a republic. Now, we may not be together as a people, but the republic still stands, and we're already making records. But we've got a responsibility and a lot to do, because freedom isn't free, and it starts with voting. I'm Bill Bunkley. Let's take a break. More of the Bill Bunkley Show in a moment, live from Tampa, Florida. I'll be right back.

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1: For this SRN News, I'm Bob Agnew in Washington. There's new information revealed in the disappearance of Nancy Guthrie. As you recall, she's the 84-year-old mother of NBC Today show host Savannah Guthrie. We get more details and the latest updates from Laura Winters.
2: Savannah Guthrie weeping and wearing black as she sits on the set of the Today Show on NBC, reacting publicly to the revelation that one of the ransom notes indicates her mother, Nancy, was buried in nature.
3: I wanted to just take the opportunity to beg people to come forward. Somebody knows something.
2: Nancy Guthrie vanishing from her Tucson, Arizona home back in February. There is a $1.2 million reward for information leading to an arrest. Laura Winters reporting.
1: A victory for the administration today at the U.S. Supreme Court. Here's Willie Nelson.
4: The Supreme Court is siding with the Trump administration in an immigration case involving green card holders. In a 6-3 ruling, the court found that lawful permanent residents who leave the country while facing criminal charges can be placed on immigration parole and face deportation proceedings upon their return. The case involved a New Jersey man accused of selling counterfeit clothing who challenged the government's authority after returning from a trip to China. Willie Nelson, The White House.
1: Experts trying to explain why the paint is peeling off the Lincoln Memorial reflecting pool.
5: President Donald Trump ordered the pool's renovation in April, and that order included painting its floor and walls blue. Yet within weeks of the work's completion, photographs and videos of floating chunks of a cerulean material that appears to have detached from the pool's walls have gone viral. This material is polyurea coating, a fast-curing and durable surface membrane that can seal in water and is often used to coat swimming pools. David McFadden, CEO of the paint and coating inspection company KTA Tater, says pinning the blame for the floating coating on any one factor would be premature. Bernie Bennett, Washington.
1: And this is SRN News.
6: From the fields our ancestors cleared with calloused hands to the dreams they chased under starlit skies, America was built on hard work, sacrifice, and unshakable faith. Through every generation, that spirit has carried us forward as one nation under God. As we approach our 250th birthday, we stand taller than ever before. We thank you for carrying that same spirit forward every single day. 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
12: This afternoon, we'll bring a mix of sunshine and clouds with a high of 94. As we move into tonight, expect partly cloudy skies with warm and humid conditions and a low of 81. Tomorrow will be humid with intervals of clouds and sunshine, along with a chance of a thunderstorm in the afternoon. The high temperature will reach 93 degrees. I'm meteorologist Jason Caterina. That's your exclusive AccuWeather forecast on AM 930, The Answer.
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0: Good afternoon. Welcome back to The Briefing. I'm Bill Bunkley here on this Tuesday afternoon, 23 days in the month of June in the year of our Lord, 2026. Delighted to have you with us for hour number two. Reminding you that if you want to join the conversation this afternoon, our studio line is open and it is toll-free all across America. That number is 877-943-9673. That's 877-943-9673. Next up on The Briefing, you know, every now and then, well, more frequently, we'll get a ruling from a judge that you just want to just scratch your hair. Maybe pull your hair out. And I've got a doozy here that I want to share with you. Now, there's a particular hand-up program by the federal government. It's known as SNAP, S-N-A-P, but it is the Supplemental Nutrition Assistance Program. It used to be known as food stamps. And today it's known as the EBT, because if you qualify for SNAP benefits, you get like a debit card or a credit card. It's an EBT card. And the idea is, and especially with our leadership here in Florida and the Trump administration, the idea is that we are putting healthy food within reach. Now, for a lot of years, the SNAP qualifying list of what you could buy, quite frankly, was ridiculous. Just ridiculous. But I want to tell you about what I think is a whack job judge. Because one of the things that Secretary Kennedy, along with President Trump, and this whole idea about those that are receiving, well, food stamps through their EBT card. We have a judge that has jurisdiction over five states. And guess what he's blocking in the President Trump order on what foods or beverages can be bought with an EBT card? Now, you talk about Trump derangement syndrome. By golly, I think we've got another just absolutely ugly example of that for you this afternoon. You see, a federal judge blocked President Trump, his administration, because they banned certain foods. And you know what was banned? Sugary foods and sugary drinks. We know them as junk food. And for young kids, we know them as junk drinks. Now, I hope some of you are aware of the overall program. It is the MAHA initiative. Make America Healthy Again. Now, in her ruling, according to Fox 13, where I picked up the story from, in her ruling, the judge said the U.S. Department of Agriculture, USDA, could approve waivers only for limited purposes allowed under the U.S. law, such as improving the efficiency of the SNAP program. Local Fox 13 is reporting that the Trump administration's ban on preventing food stamp recipients in five states from using their benefits to buy sugary foods and drinks was blocked Monday by this federal judge. Where's the judge at? Washington, D.C. Now, this is U.S. District Judge Amy Berman. Amy Berman Jackson said that the USDA, which is the U.S. Department of Agriculture, lacked the authority under federal law to approve state requests to bar recipients of the SNAP program from using benefits to buy sugary foods and drinks. Five states. They are Colorado, Iowa, Nebraska, Tennessee, and West Virginia. They want to feed their kids sugary foods and sugary drinks. And they're saying that by saying we don't want kids on a federal assistance program by buying junk food, they are arguing that, well, those restrictions would undermine access to food. Man, I tell you, if you can't work around sugary foods and sugary drinks, you got much more problems in your state than this. Now, the USDA has approved food restriction waivers in 23 states, almost half the states in the union, allowing them to restrict the SNAP benefit participants from using their benefits to buy products such as, it's not just sugary sodas. Folks, we're talking about candy, sugary candy. Now, I get it. I'm not trying to be Mr. Bad Guy. I get it. The kids maybe want to have a little bit of M&Ms from time to time, maybe a Milky Way. I get it. But these benefits are pretty limited. I mean, this is not like a huge cash cow per family. And families do have other ways to be able to buy some products. But I'm just blown away that we got some states who, I don't know whether they're, I better not say what I was going to say, but it's just not too smart. When 23 states said, you know what? We want to make sure that whatever benefits they have, they're buying truly healthy food. Now, of course, on the president's team, you got Robert F. Kennedy, Health and Human Services Secretary. You got Brooke Rollins, Agriculture Secretary, along with the president. This is part of the MAHA, Make America Healthy Again. There are 42 million low-income Americans that, because of our tax dollars, they're able to have these assistance benefits called SNAP. And it's kind of a partnership, like here in Florida, it's a partnership between the state of Florida and the USDA. Now, just to kind of give you an idea, you know how much money is associated with the cost of the SNAP program? Well, in 224, it cost the American taxpayers just over $100 billion. And by the way, that's billion with a B, $100 billion. Now, the average SNAP benefit is about $190.59 a month per person to over 42 million people. But in the ruling that came down yesterday, Judge Jackson said the USDA could approve waivers only for limited purposes, as I said, only to make the problem more efficient. Well, we're not worrying about feeding kids stuff that will give them childhood diabetes. No. Only thing the USDA can do is just, well, if we can save a few pennies here and there, that's the limit of their jurisdiction. Taxpayer funds should not be buying junk food. Period. End of story. And I don't know what they're going to do next, but they need to stand up to these people and figure it out, because I don't mind kids having a soda now and then. I don't mind them having M&Ms, but to be able to just not buy healthy food and buy that stuff, non-starter. We'll be right back.
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celebrate America 250. And I wonder how you are planning to celebrate the 4th of July weekend. Well, we've got something of a bonus after that as well. I want to formally invite you to join us for a very, very special evening. And this is going to be taking place in beautiful Sarasota, Florida this summer. In fact, it's going to be happening next month. I want you to jot down July 21st, because there's going to be a dinner and a program at the Der Dutchman Restaurant and Bakery. And this is our continuing celebration of 250 years of independence. And AM 930, The Answer, our conservative platform, is proud to be presenting Freedom Forum 250 on that Tuesday evening, July the 21st, at the Der Dutchman Restaurant and Bakery. This is going to be one fantastic evening, because we're going to have not one, but two, not just for Salem, but two of the most respected voices in conservative media and conservative radio. One is our own Mike Gallagher, resides right here in St. Petersburg, broadcast flagship station right here in Tampa. And then Hugh Hewitt. Both Hugh and Mike been friends for many, many years. I've been friends with them for many, many years as well. They're going to be right here in Sarasota live, and they're going to be in person. Now, we got a wonderful evening. We've got a dinner that's lined up for a great opportunity to maybe come with a group of your friends or to come to meet some new friends. Going to be gathered around the table. A lot of engaging conversation about our country. A lot of conversation about faith, about freedom, about leadership. And yes, about the future of our nation. And Mike Gallagher and Hugh Hewitt will be talking on those same topics. And you will have an opportunity to participate in our live studio audience Q&A. Now, tickets are available right now, but seating is limited because we're talking about dinner. We're talking about serving food. So seats are limited. But if you want to come out for a fantastic evening, tickets are on sale right now. All you have to do is go to our website. That's www.theanswersarasota.com, theanswersarasota.com, and you can reserve your seats today. We're excited about that, and we hope that you will plan to come on out. It's going to be a great evening. Well, we were talking to Brittany Lissy about her candidacy for the Hillsborough County School Board, District 2. And I want to talk about another issue, an issue that Dr. Ben Carson is signed on to, that Riley Gaines has signed on to, and it has to do with a new report. A new report alleges that public libraries and publishers, they have an agenda against faith. They have an agenda against Christians and Jews. The new report says they are censoring anything about faith from our American story. At the same time, you read this new garbage, and it is an agenda of pushing progressiveness, revisionist history to our very impressionable young readers. Now, publisher Brave Books commissioned this study titled The America 250 Faith Gap. The American 250 Faith Gap. 300 books were looked at. 300 books were analyzed.
dealing with 25 lists, reading lists, that have been put together by children's publishers. Also by our public libraries and other institutional sources in recognition of our 250th anniversary. And you know what? You know what they've done? Zero. There's not a single title of a book that even talks about, references, or addresses the faith, addresses the religious liberty, that addresses Christianity's role in the founding of our U.S. of A. 250 years ago. Beside the fact that in the First Amendment of our Constitution, the very first thing that our founding fathers attended to after the main document, most of you know, religious liberty. Because this is an agenda. Now you have the Great Awakening. Books on that. You have books about the faith of the founders, personally. You have books about the role of the black church in early American history. Completely absent. What you do have is Ibram X. Kendi's quote, Stamped for Kids, and Nicole Hannah Jones's Born on the Water. Both are books. Both are connected to the 1619 Project. A lot of the titles that are out right now for the 250 celebration, really focusing on transgender activism. Focusing on the Stonewall riots of 1969. And there's a picture book about that. You've got Kate Messer's History Smashers series. And she claims to expose the secrets, the lies, and the myths in American history. And then, of course, you got glowing biographies of President Joe Biden and glowing biographies of Vice President Kamala Harris. And guess what? There's no biographies of the Republican leadership. You have the American Revolution. Minority perspectives, black history, civil rights, and women's history. All of that is just fine, but there's no balance. In fact, it's not telling the whole truth about the whole history. If you go through, you'll see words like complicated, was hidden, untold, to narrate the type of things that are being written about, as I just mentioned about the History 250. It's actually reinventing the whole story. Reinventing the story rather than celebrating the story. Now, the books and the perspectives are important, but they're important when they're included with a wide range of volumes and wide range of subjects. Ben Carson said, quote, faith is not a footnote in American in American story. It is the foundation of it. More on this in a moment.
877-943-9673. This is The Briefing. I'm Bill Bunkley. I'll be right back.

0: With SRN News, I'm Bob Agnew in Washington. The U.S. Senate has approved a war powers resolution to block U.S. military action against Iran. The vote today comes as lawmakers keep a wary watch on President Trump's efforts to resolve the conflict. This was the 10th time the Senate has attempted to advance a war powers resolution. This may have passed because a growing number of Republicans in Congress have expressed their concerns over the war and how long it's been going on, as well as a deal the president made to bring it to an end. It is primary day in four states, voters going to the polls to elect candidates in Utah, Maryland, New York, and South Carolina. A sell-off in big tech companies in particular spread today from Asia back to the U.S. markets, pulling stocks lower for the most part on Wall Street, and along with a growing likelihood of interest rate hikes coming up this year, it helped to bring values down. The Nasdaq closed down by 579 points. This is SRN News.
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4: 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And I want you to try it out, and I think you're really going to like the results. Reminding you, our phone lines are open at 877-943-9673. It is a shame of what our young people are not being told about the Republic of the United States of America leading up to our 250th birthday. As I said before the break, Dr. Ben Carson said, and I quote, "Faith is not a footnote in the American story. It is the foundation of it." And think about that. It is the foundation. Dr. Carson went on to say, "The Declaration of Independence says our rights come from our Creator." Benjamin Franklin called the Constitutional Convention to prayer before they produced the document that has stood for 250 years. George Washington survived battle after battle after battle in ways that defied all human explanation. And you will see that when young Washington comes to the theater, I believe on July the 3rd. I've had the honor of seeing a director's cut from the director a couple of weeks ago. I'm sure the final movie will be very close to that. And I really recommend your family to go see the early life of George Washington. Between the ages of 20 and 22 years of age. And it really centers on his service to the British crown during the French Indian Wars when he was between the ages of 20 and 22. Ben Franklin knew where their strength came from. George Washington knew where his strength came from. We are robbing our kids if we're not teaching them the essential faith that was part of what kept our founding fathers together and the importance of religious liberty, because the 13 colonies were tired, among other things, of being dictated by the Church of England, and the importance of freedom of conscience when it came to religious liberty and the choice. You know, 13 colonies had just about 13 different denominational types. Talk about diversity. After the heavy hand of the Church of England, Dr. Carson went on, and I'll quote, "A generation that does not know where their freedoms come from will not know why those freedoms are worth fighting for. Ronald Reagan said freedom is never more than one generation away from extinction." He was not exaggerating. He was being precise. When you raise children on a version of history that calls America complicated, unfinished, and you never once tell them that this country was founded by men of extraordinary faith, of extraordinary courage, who believed that they were accountable to God for what they built. If you don't do that, you are not educating them. Ben Carson says you're making them vulnerable. And then you have Riley Gaines. She's developed into the podcast host, speaker, author, talking about what she did to stand for women's sports. Riley Gaines said that teaching children to love their country does not mean ignoring its flaws. But she said it does not mean embellishing them either. The problem is that many institutions have become so focused on emphasizing what is broken, she said, what is unfinished or flawed, that they stop teaching kids what makes America the greatest, freest, most prosperous nation in the world. That's why so many people from across the world try to live, work, and start a family here through whatever means is necessary. She said, as we celebrate America's 250th birthday, kids deserve more than a story about what's wrong with America. They deserve to know why generations of people around the world have looked to America as a beacon of hope, as a beacon of opportunity, as a beacon of freedom. That is not indoctrination. That is telling the whole story. Just like when you're sworn in as a witness, do you swear to tell the truth, the whole truth, and nothing but the truth? You see, that admonition of a judge to a witness, you look at the authors of all of this one-sided, what's wrong with America, they could not say that pledge in good faith. But you know, this is the problem across the nation in education. In the same way that we have been talking a lot about how Israel wants to eliminate each and every Jew, wants to wipe the Jews off the map, if they were successful, then they would act like they were never here. That's exactly what the left is doing right now. They would want to erase Christianity's influence from our nation's past. Now, Dave Brooks, again, he's the CEO at Trent Talbot, said, and I quote, when reading lists for America's 250th anniversary, and they don't include a single book acknowledging Christianity's role, folks, it's not an oversight. That is a choice. What this report that he put out confirms is something parents have suspected but couldn't qualify, because the bias is not geographic. The bias is institutional. Red state, blue state. It doesn't matter when the gatekeepers are all aligned ideology and share the same assumptions. I suggest a couple of books. Pick up Ben Carson's new book, Built on Faith. And Ronnie Gaines has a picture book. 1, 2, 3, we are free. And then you've got Kirk Cameron. Pick up his book entitled Built by the Brave. Those are three books for your family and your kids. They want to have an alternative from some of the one-sided What's Wrong with America books. Because I tell you what, legacy, our legacy, it's a legacy of faith. It is a legacy of bravery. It is a legacy of achievement. Your institutions, your left-wing institutions, they're deciding on how your children should think about America. They're deciding on how your children should think about faith. They're deciding about what your children should think about patriotism. And earned pride, according to Talbot, does not make the cut. Want to give a shout out to Christine Parks with Fox News. My comments derive from a great article and their interviews with Fox, but just stop and think about it. Stop and think about it. Our kids live in a world of what's wrong with America. And it's propagated by forces, I think, from the pit of hell. They don't want your kids to think and to learn how to think and to learn how to problem solve from a Christian worldview. You know, people who are wise Christ followers, when they've got something that needs to be decided, action that needs to be taken, they begin with God first. They begin with the worldview. What would God say? What would God tell me? What would God, how would God lead me to process this particular thing, this obstacle? You start by God first. Folks, you don't start with me first, then God. The older and the wiser that you get, and you realize all of the false communication that's going on all around us, every second, every minute, every day, we have to realize that, you know, people have an agenda. And I'm going to say that God has an agenda. His word has an agenda. But his word has a good and faithful agenda. And see, we should be teaching our children what the Old and New Testament has to say about so many topics. And to teach them as a matter of course, when you've got something before you, what does the Bible have to say about this? And today, my word, with all the search engines, starting with Google, if you want to ask a question about what does the Bible have to say about tithing and giving, Now, we've got books, we've got radio and television, we got all sorts of sources, but when we give the gift to our children, go to the source, go to the Creator and the Holy Spirit that inspired the writers of the Old and New Testament. Start there, and I also say end there. Start and end with Scripture. And then trust the Lord. And even trust the Lord when, either by the Holy Spirit, backed up by the Word of God, that you find yourself in a situation that doesn't feel comfortable, doesn't feel like the right thing, but you know clearly that would be what God would have you to do. And you see, when you take away the real stories of the founding fathers, when you take away the bravery, when you try to say that Christianity had nothing to do with the founding of this nation, all the founding fathers were deists, and you start propagating that, what you're doing is you're implementing Marxist ideology, which doesn't acknowledge God. And boy, when your kids begin to go down that path, my, oh, my, oh, my, it will lead to some difficult futures for many of them. So take the heed from Ben Carson and Riley Gaines and, quite frankly, what I've shared for so many years right here on this platform. This is an excellent opportunity to educate our kids, educate our grandkids. Tell them the stories. Tell them your story if you're a grandparent. Tell them about the country of the truth that you grew up in, especially when you were educated many, many years ago with a whole different set of agendas. It's up to us. And just like Ben Carson said, quoting Ronald Reagan, doesn't take more than a generation or two for us to totally get off track. More of the Bill Bunkley Show in a moment. Some final thoughts. I'll be right back.
5: This is Carol Platt Liebau for townhall.com. As America's 250th birthday approaches, it's worth taking a moment to celebrate the Declaration of Independence. Today, many Americans take for granted the idea that all people are created equal and endowed by their Creator with inalienable rights, natural rights that no government may rightfully take away. It's easy to forget just how revolutionary those ideas were when the Declaration was written. Grounded in Judeo-Christian principles, the Declaration established the United States not on shared ancestry, geography, or history, but on devotion to a common creed. Although America has not always lived up to its highest ideals, our Declaration gives voice to our finest aspirations. With it, the founders drafted the promissory note that generations of Americans have drawn on in the ongoing effort to build an ever more perfect union.
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0: some final thoughts here on this Tuesday afternoon from Tampa, Florida. You know, many of us were keeping an eye on the World Cup last Friday when the United States took to the field there in Seattle, Washington, and defeated Team Australia by the score of 2-0. But what you didn't see, and what I didn't see, and what I just learned, was that the U.S. men's national soccer team, after celebrating the victory, they came to midfield. They gathered in a circle at midfield to boldly take a knee and to boldly honor God in prayer after their victory against Australia. Defender Mark McKenzie, that's right, Mark McKenzie led the U.S. team in prayer, just like he did after Team USA beat Paraguay. And when you think about that, and you think about the bold message that that sent, and I saw a picture of the team praying. There's a Bible verse that CBN had noticed about this, CBN News. You think about in the Old Testament, the book of Ecclesiastes, in the 4th chapter, in the verses 9 through 12, the Bible says, quote, two are better than one, because they have a good reward for their toil. For if they fall, one will lift up his fellow. But woe to him who is alone when he falls, and he has not another to lift him up. And though a man might prevail against one who is alone, two will withstand him. A threefold cord is not quickly broken. I just think it's just awesome. Just awesome. Also there was Jesse Bradley, the pastor of Grace Community in Seattle. He's a chaplain for the Seattle Saunders. And they were involved with outreach. 700 people signed up for watch parties that were at his local church there in Seattle. And so let's keep an eye not only on Team America as they are making their way toward what we hope to be a championship game, but let's also pay attention before and after the fact, because we definitely have men of faith that are involved in that contest. Well, that'll wrap up today's edition of the Bill Bunkley Show. We're going to be scooting out of here in just a second, but a friendly reminder, a lot going on in the world, a lot going on all around Central Florida, the Bay Area, and we'll have a fresh briefing tomorrow. We'll kick it off at 3 o'clock. Until then, have a great afternoon, enjoy daylight savings time, and keep cool. God bless you, and good afternoon. You are holy, holy,
1: holy. You are. 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
2: With SRN News, I'm Bob Agnew in Washington. The U.S. Senate has approved a war powers resolution to block U.S. military action against Iran. The vote today comes as lawmakers keep a wary watch on President Trump's efforts to resolve the conflict. This was a 10th time the Senate has attempted to advance a war powers resolution. This may have passed because a growing number of Republicans in Congress have expressed their concerns over the war and how long it's been going on, as well as a deal that

0: president made to bring it to an end. It is primary day in four states, voters going to the polls to elect candidates in Utah, Maryland, New York, and South Carolina. A sell-off in big tech companies in particular spread today from Asia back to the U.S. markets, pulling stocks lower for the most part on Wall Street, and along with a growing likelihood of interest rate hikes coming up this year, it helped to bring values down. The Nasdaq closed down by 579 points. This is SRN News.
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2: Tonight will be mainly clear and humid with a low of 80. Tomorrow expect partly sunny skies and warm temperatures with a chance of a thunderstorm in the afternoon, reaching a high of 95. Tomorrow night will be partly cloudy and humid with a low of 80. Moving on to Wednesday, it will be humid with a mix of sun and clouds and the possibility of a thunderstorm in the afternoon. The high will reach 91 degrees. I'm meteorologist Jason Caterina. That's your exclusive AccuWeather forecast on AM 930, The Answer.
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4: Today on Secula, we have breaking news as the Department of Justice announces a huge fraud bust with over 450 indictments.
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4: Welcome to Secula, Will Haynes in studio today, and we've got a jam-packed show for you today. You're not going to want to miss it. Go ahead and like, subscribe to the channel, and share it so we can get the word out on this. This just happened as we went live. The Department of Justice unveiled a $6.5 billion healthcare fraud crackdown. This isn't a replay. This is another round of indictments in other healthcare fraud schemes that the DOJ has uncovered with the partners over at HHS. This is against 90 medical professionals and targets a range of alleged healthcare fraud schemes. There are more than 450, I believe the total number quoted by the U.S. attorney on site during the press conference they just held was around 455 indictments in this. 455. This is what has been described as the department's largest coordinated anti-fraud effort to date. We have seen some other numbers in the past where you've seen 300 plus indictments. There was a 412 defendants charged back in 2017. So it shows that the work of the DOJ and the HHS and the various executive branch departments are going after this fraud still, but it also comes up at a very interesting time with you see the media focused on things that they're trying to tear down the administration or they're trying to say things aren't going to work. We'll get into all that. But as we are going live, like I said, I'll reiterate for you, 455 indicted, charged with fraud. This includes 90 medical professionals and targets that range from healthcare fraud schemes such as wound care and opioid distribution. It also includes what officials say is a record number of Medicaid fraud defendants with more than 100 people accused of submitting over $100 million in false Medicaid claims. The operation spanned 57 federal court districts, 45 U.S. states and territories, 46 state Medicaid fraud control units, and they have seized more than $127 million in cash, luxury vehicles, jewelry, and other assets. We're going to break all of this down as we go. But folks, this is what the American people want to see. At a time where there's fighting over amounts of money being spent on restorations and ballrooms and things of that nature, when you are seeing another $6.5 billion healthcare fraud crackdown. This comes on the heels of, remember, just last year, there was a $14.6 billion healthcare fraud crackdown. We've seen things like what's going on in Minnesota, what's going on in California. This is what the American people want to see. They're tired of their money being stolen. You can't even get to the policy issues at hand when it comes to things like Medicare, Medicaid, Social Security, all of these programs that the American people want to see preserved for future generations, but you can't even talk about reform when you're looking at how much is being stolen from them. What's there to reform at this point? As far as we know, they also may be fine if you take out all the fraud. We're going to break all this down, what it means and what the media is saying about it in the segments ahead. You're not going to want to miss it. We're also going to play some sound from Attorney General Blanche as he was on site, as well as RFK Jr., who was on site in this press conference where they just unveiled this. But folks, you want to get in this conversation early. Tell me what you think. Is the government doing what you want them to do when it comes to fraud? Call me at 1-800-684-3110 to talk to me on air. We'll be right back with more on Seculo.
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4: Welcome back to Seculo. Will Haynes in studio today. And folks, if you want to talk to me on air, call me at 1-800-684-3110. I'm the only one in studio today. I have Rick Grinnell coming up a little bit later. But we're talking about what just happened with the Department of Justice unveiling this new $6.5 billion healthcare fraud crackdown. This is 455 indictments, 455 charges against among this 90 medical professionals and targets that arrange from healthcare fraud schemes such as wound care and opioid distribution, includes a record number of Medicaid fraud defendants with more than 100 people accused of submitting over $100 million in false Medicaid claims. We're talking about this. We've also talked about the $14 billion that happened last year where they uncovered it. These are very large indictments that they're doing at one time, but it also goes to show that they are continuously working on this, that it takes time for them to investigate and root out all of this fraud. It also begs the question of why we weren't seeing this much to this scale under previous administrations. We do know that it's not like that the Trump administration never cared about this. Back in 2017, they did something similar in his first term. 412 defendants were charged with $1.3 billion in alleged losses. So a high number of defendants, but not as much money taken as we see here. This also, we see that there was in 2024, 193 defendants charged. This is a problem in the United States. We know this. One thing that I've said is that the expansion of Medicaid and Medicare that happened under the Obamacare scheme is the fruit of it. We called out, we saying that, okay, that was the biggest number of people that were able to get on health insurance under Obamacare was the expansion of Medicaid. That was the big, it wasn't the individual mandate. It wasn't the exchange program. It was through Medicaid. And what we're seeing is how many, now that we've had time to have investigative reporting on this, you're seeing how many, even those numbers of people that got onto Medicaid were fraudulent. They were sometimes people that had no idea they had health care because of the way that this, there were so few checks and balances, so few fraud determining mechanisms that they could catch this before it happened, that in the end of the day, what Obamacare ended up doing was drive up your health care costs as well as steal your money. You're getting hit twice as an American taxpayer because the health care costs for everyone went up. In many cases, you didn't get to keep your doctor as Obama promised. And you're seeing now that it was so ripe for fraud. They were just able to go in there and just take money. And that's what we're seeing. And they're finally cracking down on it. But I think that even the crackdowns, if there are not real legislative reforms that come after to fix the loopholes that these fraudsters are using, they're clearly going to keep doing it. That's a problem. This is a country that has trillions of dollars in debt that the Republicans and Democrats in Congress can't come together on anything. There's no foreseeable future with a balanced budget. They're going to keep spending. But on top of that, how are you ever going to get to those problems when what we have right now is a system that allows people just to steal and steal and steal and enrich themselves off of your money that's fraudulently taken? But I also think that it's the media doing a disservice to us as well. Because what have you heard about for weeks now about the reflecting pool? And I mean, the Daily, from the New York Times did a whole expose on it. We don't know if this is going to work. We don't know where this money is going for. Is this a waste of money? It cost $14 million, which is a lot of money. I mean, for anyone here in this studio watching this broadcast, it's a lot of money for an individual. But for restoring a monument, sounds about right. Obama tried to fix it. George W. Bush tried to fix it. Reagan tried to fix it. It's a very old piece of concrete that has had many presidents try to fix it. It was leaking in bad disrepair. To completely rebuild it is what a lot of people have said would cost hundreds of millions of dollars. So $14 million, they tried something. And everyone is celebrating what may be a failure, what may not be a failure. There's some vandalism. But that's front page news at the Washington Post. That's leading nightly news broadcast with sending anchors to the reflecting pool to report on this. Is this news right here, this DOJ crackdown, is it the front page on Washington Post right now? No, not on their website. Iran cast doubts on nuclear inspections, Vance said would happen. So trying to ding the administration on that. In the trending articles you see, they're talking about a record heat in France, rooftop solar subscriptions, reflecting pool ducks, COVID vaccine study, Kennedy Center, and McDonald's fried apple pie. Where's this? The Department of Justice and the Department of Health and Human Services taking down $6.5 billion in healthcare fraud. What's this reflecting pool duck story? I'm interested, right? Because it's trending on Washington Post. That's got to be a big deal, especially when there's something out there about the government taking down $6.5 billion in healthcare fraud, 455 people. The ducks have got to be a bigger deal if that's trending, right? Here's the headline from that. I'm going to click through, doing this in real time for you. A dead duck was seen in the reflecting pool. Then two more were found nearby. Someone was paid, two people actually, this is two people on this byline from the Washington Post, to write this article. It took two journalists, quotes, journalists, to write, a dead duck was seen in the reflecting pool, then two more were found nearby. Meanwhile, There's nothing on their website about this fraud. This is a good thing for every American. I don't care what age, social background, your income status. This is a good news story. This is positive. It's negative that $6.5 billion was stolen from taxpayers, but it is a good news story that the Department of Justice and the Health and Human Services Department are going after fraud in our government. Waste, fraud, and abuse. That's part of the reason that President Trump was elected. Even if you didn't like a lot of his policies, or you didn't like his personality, or you didn't think he was conservative enough, or you didn't think he was liberal enough, or whatever. People were excited by the fact that someone was finally saying, maybe we should look at all the waste, fraud, and abuse in our government. And what were we told? DOGE is bad. It's going to kick people off their health care. They're going to lose their government benefits. There's no real fraud problem. We see indictments. It's fine. Nothing to see here. How dare you shut down USAID? There's no way that it was funneling money to places and things that no American would want to fund around the world. How dare you? How dare you? How dare you? And they filed lawsuit after lawsuit after lawsuit to get things shut down, to slow the work down, to stop it effectively. But the government didn't stop, and the agenda didn't stop to go after fraud. And we're seeing that, and that's a good thing. That's something to celebrate. As we sit here on the precipice of the 250th anniversary of this country, a legacy item would be something where you are able to drastically expose the fraud in this country and in wipe it out as much as possible, fix the loopholes, and also put fraudsters on notice that it's not an easy payday. That's a good legacy item. But meanwhile, we're getting headlines from the Washington Post about a dead duck. One, seen in the reflecting pool, and then two others were found nearby. So this true crime story from the Washington Post is about three dead ducks. That's the mystery of the decades. Meanwhile, 455 indictments were announced this morning. I keep refreshing the page, hoping that this will pop up somewhere, that they have someone writing about this, because this is a big story. The reflecting pool is peanuts compared to that. Yeah, that may not have worked, the reflecting pool, right? But it also, the people that are championing and celebrating a failure of something that's trying to make something look better and saying you wasted $14 million of our taxpayer money. Well, why don't you talk about the $6.5 billion that was being stolen from you? Because one drastically outweighs the other. I'm going to take your phone call starting in the next segment. Give me a call at 1-800-684-3110. I want to hear from you. Do you think this is a good thing? Or do you think I'm overblowing this? Is this something I got excited when I saw this? In our team, we were like, oh, this is really good news. They're doing this again. It's not even a one-and-done headline like a few weeks ago when they announced a big fraud crackdown. This keeps going. So let me know. Call me at 1-800-684-3110 or leave a comment on YouTube or Rumble. 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
4: Welcome back to Secula. Will Haynes here. I'm about to get to some phone calls because I think some of you are as fired up as I am today about this situation. I just can't get over the duck story at the Washington Post. It really... it's hysterical because talk about making a mountain out of a molehill. The amount of waste in our government, if they are going to pinpoint one thing and try to say this reflecting pool is the worst thing that's ever happened, as they have been trying to do for weeks now, it's just absurd, and it makes you laugh in a way, but makes you sad in another way. But I did want to bring this up real quick. If you watched yesterday, we talked about this student in Washington State. She's in the Highline Public School District in Washington State. And this is now the third time that she has been singled out, really, for her beliefs in this school district. And we've had to fight for this young Christian girl since she was in second grade. She's in sixth grade now. We fought for her in second grade when she was subjected to these authoritarian searches of her backpack every single day to make sure she wasn't bringing in contraband. What was that contraband? Bible verses on a piece of paper, gospel tracts. Singling out a second grader, imagine that for something that is guaranteed by the First Amendment of the United States. And then... she was told she can't say Jesus at school just earlier in this school year. And then finally, she was forced to attend an assembly. It was called an inclusion assembly, but it wasn't just an inclusion assembly. And when she said, hey, some of this makes me very uncomfortable, one teacher said, okay, yeah, you don't have to attend. I guarantee you if they had a Trump rally in a school, which I don't think they would in Washington State, and students said, this makes me uncomfortable, they'd probably be able to opt out. But instead, she said, hey, some of this makes me uncomfortable. Can I not be in here? She left, was able to leave from one teacher, and then another teacher forced her back in and said, you don't have a choice. And this girl was forced to remain in there as she wept, thinking that she was going to get in trouble or she'd be in trouble, or just knowing that she was being forced to violate her beliefs by attending. We're on that. We're going to talk about it more tomorrow. We'll have Christy Campagnone join us. She has been helping this family since the girl was in second grade. So she'll be able to give even more context. She knows this family very well at this point. And we are so grateful that we can help this family and this brave girl for standing up for what she believes in since she's in second grade. I mean, just the fact of that, the school district's trying to crush her in many ways of saying, hey, don't stand up for what you believe. Don't talk to your friends about your beliefs. But she is brave enough and courageous enough to say, no, I know what's right. I'm going to continue to do this. We are so grateful that we can stand alongside this family, but we can't do it without you, the ACLJ members and champions. If you're a champion, you have a set it and forget it donation that you know every month you want a certain amount of money to go to the ACLJ to continue fighting for girls like this. And you can go to aclj.org/champions and you can be one of those champions that's standing alongside this middle school girl who is extremely courageous. She is the hero of this story. She knows that she can stand up for her faith, and she also knows that an organization like the ACLJ has her back. And what does that mean? It doesn't just mean the people here talking on air or in the studio over there. It means the attorneys. It also means you, ACLJ champions or one-time donors at ACLJ.org. You're standing with her. You are the backstop, holding her up as she is courageous in what is extremely difficult years for a young girl, middle school. Everyone talks about how difficult middle school is. It's almost a joke that you survived middle school, right? Now imagine that it's not just all the social issues with your peers and the disagreements and the changes you go through as you're growing up and becoming more mature and learning about life and you're not a little kid anymore. But also you have this administration coming after you nonstop. So we're standing up for her. They have until the 25th of this month, June 25th, to respond to the very forceful letter that was sent to them that includes things like, hey, three strikes and you're out, folks. This is the third time you've come after this girl. So stand with her and support the ACLJ at ACLJ.org. I want to get to a phone call here in this segment. I'm going to keep coming through this as we go. Let's go to first Jim from Maryland on line four. Jim, you're on Seculo.
13: Hey, good afternoon. It's good to hear you guys. I was elated when I turned on your show and heard about the fraud indictments. But like every other American, what I think we're really waiting for is to hear about the indictments of our traitorous and criminal politicians that we, the people, elected and put in office. People like Ilhan Omar, Ocasio-Cortez, they've all been shown to have earned all this kind of money on a salary of, what, $150,000 a year? I think the American people are waiting. They're elated at what you uncovered, what was uncovered by the DOJ. But when are these politicians going to start facing justice?
4: Yeah, Jim, I know there's a lot of chatter around Ilhan Omar and the net worth that seemed to grow very quickly. And then they tried to say, no, that didn't really happen. It was a mistake, an accounting error where all of a sudden we had a net worth of $30 million. Honestly, it's up to the Department of Justice to look at things when there is evidence of a crime and go through the natural and proper process. And I think that's also the key here is that you don't want indictments that are not sound, that won't go anywhere, and then it disheartens the people anymore. You want the rule of law to stand. You want it to continue and be done the proper way. But it is disheartening when you see things like grand jury subpoenas that were issued surrounding Governor Walz of Minnesota, right? Former VP candidate. Can you remember that? Or have you already forgotten about him? But a judge blocked DOJ subpoenas, saying they were blatantly unlawful. They were political retribution for his refusal to assist the immigration crackdown. I assume that these will be appealed to some degree. But it's interesting when we know what we've seen thus far is that there are whistleblowers saying they knew about the fraud in Minnesota and would ignore it. So the DOJ is trying to uncover corruption and fraud of elected officials, but it's tough. It's a tough climate. Some judges get political. Some indictments get political. And a purely political indictment's not good either. So if it's just done for that reason, not good. If the judge is just saying it is that, that's not good either. It's a tough place to be right now, Jim. I understand your concern. I understand a lot of Americans' concern that get disheartened when they think they see rampant corruption. I mean, we're even hearing about Senator Gallego right now using campaign cash to pay his mother-in-law as a babysitter and using campaign cash to go to Disney. That doesn't sit right with the American people. So hopefully the DOJ will look into all these things. We'll be back with more Seculo after this break, but support the work of the ACLJ at ACLJ.org or become a champion today.
14: With SRN News, I'm Keith Peters in Washington. The Senate for the first time has approved a war powers resolution to block U.S. military action against Iran. Tuesday's vote comes as lawmakers warily watch President Donald Trump's efforts to resolve the conflict. It was the 10th time the Senate had tried to advance a war powers resolution, but a growing number of Republican lawmakers in both the House and Senate have expressed their concerns over both the war and the deal Mr. Trump struck with Iran to end it. Meanwhile, the U.S. and Iran disputed whether Tehran had agreed to allow U.N. inspections of its nuclear sites. As officials negotiated how to permanently end the war in Iran, a separate plan emerged Tuesday to break the shipping bottleneck through the Strait of Hormuz. On Wall Street, the Dow down by 45 points. More details at SRN News.
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2: Tonight, expect partly cloudy skies with warm and humid conditions with a low of 81. Tomorrow, there's a chance of a thundershower in a few areas in the morning. Otherwise, anticipate humid weather with intervals of clouds and sunshine, reaching a high of 93. Tomorrow night will be partly cloudy with a low of 79. I'm meteorologist Jason Caterina. That's your exclusive AccuWeather forecast on AM 930, The Answer.
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5: Keeping you informed and engaged, now more than ever. This is Seculo.
4: Welcome to Seculo's second half hour. We're talking about this breaking news item from the DOJ indicting 455 individuals in a $6.5 billion health care fraud scheme. And it wasn't just one. It was across 41 states. This wasn't one giant conspiracy of 455 people. It's a lot of different things that all came together at once. But I want to go to Larry from California on line five. He picked up on something I said earlier, and I think he disagrees with me. So I wanted to give him some time here at the beginning of the second half hour of the show to go over that. So, Larry, you're on Seculo.
23: Hi, how are you doing?
4: Doing well.
23: Great, great. Yeah, I just wanted to go over something here that you said. Not necessarily a disagreement,
4: sure,
23: but possibly a twisting. I don't even know if it's a twisting or maybe just like not understanding, but I'm going to go back to the Obamacare.
4: Sure.
23: And usually I'd like to have this, and you sound like you're very well versed in history, because usually I don't have discussions with people unless they're educated in history.
4: I appreciate that.
23: So usually I don't go here. I listen and I sit back. You are familiar with Romney Care, right?
4: Sure.
23: In Massachusetts. It was everybody taught it that as the best thing. It was a role model, correct? It was a role model for the country. You recall that, right?
4: Absolutely. Yeah, I know Romney Care. I know the whole history there. The individual mandate was actually first thought up by Heritage Foundation.
23: Okay, let me finish though.
4: Yeah, go for it.
23: Let me finish. What the Obama administration did? Do you know the person that crafted Romney Care? That's who Obama brought in, going against some of the Democrats, that he brought that in and said, but this is going to work for the whole country.
4: Right.
23: Okay. So am I right? So So what he did is when he was implementing that, remember, there were Democrats that didn't really like that, but they went with it. And he said this was the best thing, even though a Republican came up with it.
4: So, Larry, let me hop in right there. I'm not disagreeing with the history of that. And if you've watched this show, I mean, we were very vocal during it. We did point to the comparisons of Romney Care. Now, the difference is that is on a state level, a lot less people to put onto a system to try to scale that to the U.S. That was one of the big criticisms, that on a state level, that's one thing. On a national level, completely different. Here's what I said earlier, though, and I want to point this out, and this tracks with what we said, I mean, over 10 years ago now, well over 10 years ago, during the Obama years. If you paid attention to this broadcast, I was executive producer on this broadcast then. I wasn't on air, but I was helping craft the content that was being said. So I was a part of that discussion. So I'm very well aware of what was said on this show, is that the main mechanism for getting people on health insurance during the Obamacare, the Affordable Care Act, was not the health care exchanges and subsidies, was not the individual mandate, which was, to your point, the individual mandate originally created by the Heritage Foundation and touted by people like Newt Gingrich. I didn't agree with it even when it was coming from them, but that's a personal opinion. But here's what we said back then and what we said now. The largest amount of people that were brought into healthcare, while they touted the millions of people got healthcare under Obamacare, was not the individual mandate and was not the healthcare exchanges. It was the expansion of Medicaid. It was changing those numbers upwards of people that could get on government health care, single payer system. It was adding to those roles. We also said that is the most ripe area for fraud. And now that is coming true. And this is not just me saying this. This isn't just trying to tie Obamacare to something. This is when you're looking at studies that came out just last year that show that 6.2 million people were improperly enrolled in these programs. They sometimes had no idea. They sometimes were losing tax credits. This was a big boost for the insurance industry, but not for the American people. And that has been a consistent talking point. I don't care if you're left, right, or center of this broadcast since that discussion. And I know because I was here. So, Larry, I appreciate you calling. And I don't disagree with your history lessons on it. They are factually correct, but what you're missing is that we were saying the same thing then as we're saying now. We'll be right back on Secular with Rick Grinnell.
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4: Welcome back to Seculo. Will Haynes here. I'm joined now by Rick Grinnell. And Rick, I want you to bear with me for a minute, because I'm gonna paint a picture for you. And I think I've got something, but you'll be able to tell me if this is a good analysis or not. So I was talking earlier because there was this indictment that was just announced by the Department of Justice, HHS, for $6.5 billion in Medicare and Medicaid fraud, 455 individuals indicted. And I was making the point earlier that this is a big deal. This is something that the American people voted for, rooting out fraud. This is a lot of taxpayer money. I think people forget how big $1 billion actually is. You know, we talk in trillions now, but just the fact that this is another indictment, this is good news for the American people. It's sad that they were able to do this, but good news for everyone. I don't care your politics, that they are rooting out this fraud. And I was making the point that I went over to the Washington Post website and there was nothing, as I would scroll down as far as I could, nothing about this breaking news story. They held a press conference about it. They only have things like Iran cast doubt on nuclear inspections, Vance said would happen. And they had a trending article that said reflecting pool ducks. So I'm like, well, I got to know about these ducks. That's clearly bigger news than fraud, right? So I went down to the Ducks, and I found out, and you may not have known this, but you should, Rick, that a dead duck was seen in the reflecting pool, and then two more were found nearby. That's the headline of a Washington Post article, nothing about the fraud. At the same time this is happening, you have Disney trying to ask the FCC to call The View a bona fide news program, a news station. And I know a lot of people would be like, that's ridiculous. The View isn't a news show. But when we're comparing it to a newspaper, that their headline is a dead duck was seen in the reflecting pool, maybe The View is a bona fide news program. We just don't know what news is anymore.
3: It's trans news.
4: There we go. It's completely different.
3: I mean, shame on Disney for even asking the question of whether or not we should be characterizing The View as news. I mean, just it's common sense. You look, it's like always 4 or 5 against 0.5. It's literally never a real discussion about politics or the news. And it should be. I mean, I don't know what they're afraid of. They always have to stack the deck with all sorts of crazy lefty arguments. And then the one person that they get on there, you know, is beat up and doesn't get nearly as much airtime. But they like it that way because they're afraid of a full on debate. Look, I think when it comes to these problems in the media, and really the constant attacks on President Trump and him trying to fix, whether it's the Kennedy Center, which I know well, or the reflecting pools, or the fraud that's existing in our federal budget, all of the problems that Washington, D.C. has, there's a whole crowd there. And I wouldn't just say that it's Democrats. It's a lot of Republicans, too. They like to have the problems exist because it gives them power. It's a power play, right? If they are the center of thinking about the solutions rather than the solutions being implemented and the problem going away, then their power decreases. And so politicians in Washington, D.C. want the problem to exist because it gives them authority and power. And they're the center of activity of people coming to them asking for money or partial solutions. But I think the biggest issue that we have in Washington, D.C. is a bunch of people who don't want to fix problems, because then if the problem goes away, they lose their power.
4: Well, and I think what is frustrating as an observer, as someone that does this broadcast, that talks about these things too, is that we like to see results. That's why this excited me this morning, seeing this big announcement of another fraud indictment. This is on the heels of other very large takedowns of fraud schemes. You've seen what the federal government forced the hand of California to admit there was a fraud problem and go after it. The stuff in Minnesota exposing it, where at first, oh, it's just some weirdo YouTuber doing this. And then, oh no, this is a really big deal. These things excite me. Problem solving excites me. That's because the ACLJ is, as you like to say, is about results, not about just talking into the ether. And that's even where we just had a caller before you got on. I feel like we get trapped in this binary choice of left or right, red or blue so often that I was talking about how that some of my frustration is we see how easy fraud became as a result of Obamacare. And the Medicaid expansion was really what got the numbers of insured. It wasn't the exchanges. It wasn't the individual mandate. And it was if the caller was trying to get me in a gotcha, like, well, that was modeled after Romney Care and all this stuff. And I'm like, if you've watched this show, you'd know that we were consistent back then as we are now. That is not a gotcha. I understand the history of Romney Care, the difference between a state and federal government, all of these things. But I feel like we've lost our ability to look for nuance, and we only want yes or no based off of a political side. And that's the most scary thing about all of this. I talk about the media a lot, not as I like to just hit on the New York Times or Washington Post, but really that we are losing something as a country when we can't have real reporting or real nuance that is given to people.
3: Yeah, look, I think the theme is that common sense is gone. And that's not a partisan statement. That's just common sense is gone. For instance, you look at the two states that have the most fraud right now. It's Minnesota and California. And the governors of both of those states are big, loud personalities who go unchecked. Because the fact is the attorney generals in both of those states are not holding the governors to account. The attorney general in California was appointed by Gavin Newsom to fill a seat. And that is his buddy. And so there's no investigations going on of the California budget. And then you look at Minnesota and you have a very far left radical attorney general who thinks that the lefty governor is not going far enough. So it's a recipe for disaster. Common sense is gone. And I think that the American public and voters in both states need to say, look, we need to have a check and a balance on the system. Let's vote for that.
4: Rick, before we go, I did want to get your thoughts on where things are with the negotiations with Iran. Obviously, because it's still a negotiation, you're going to see conflicting statements by both sides. They haven't signed a final deal. The media's loving to point out these differences. That's their favorite story angle here is that, they're both sides that are in a negotiation are saying something different because they haven't agreed to final terms yet. As if that's, you know, breaking news, water is wet, you know, kind of thing. But what are your thoughts on where we are at this stage, how the vice president's doing, as well as the secretary of state headed to the Gulf this week also for meetings?
3: Look, I think it's really important to remember that the media is a business and they thrive on clicks and crises. When things are going well, they don't want to print a story that says everything is going well and we're solving problems. Nobody clicks on that story. And so it's just not something that they want to do. So I would ignore the media right now during this Iran negotiation period. What I'm encouraged by is the polling around this is that people in America are so tired of war. They want solutions. And this seems like a good common sense solution. We got to hold Iran to account. It's verify all the way through. It's, you know, not going to be easy, but it never is. And we need to make sure that we're pressuring the Iranians to comply and that the agreement has a framework that shows them how to comply or face consequences.
4: Rick, thank you, as always, for joining us. We'll talk to you again later in the week, but we appreciate everything you bring to the table when you join us on this broadcast. Folks, as I mentioned earlier in the broadcast, we talk on here about things of the day. We talk about constitutional issues and legal issues and political issues that face Americans, and we give our perspective on it. We give analysis on it. We try to be honest as you will see on anything about what's going on, whether that takes nuance. We are not afraid to call out people on our ideological side of the aisle, if you will, the conservatives, as well as people on the other side. We will just tell you our analysis and expert analysis at that. But we also fight very, very hard for everyday Americans, bringing them one of the best law teams in the country, I'd say the world, because we fought globally as we have global offices. We've had fights at the International Criminal Court in The Hague, all the way down to local cases in state jurisdictions. The ACLJ will fight for those that may feel like they have no one holding them up, supporting them, have got their back. We do. But it's not just us. When the ACLJ stands with someone that is having their rights violated, it's every single one of you that donates to this organization, because they're not paying a dime for that legal services. We are providing it free of cost. Go to ACLJ.org.
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4: Welcome back to Seculo. Final segment of the broadcast. I'm going to get right to your phone calls. I've got two lines open if you want to try to join us. 1-800-684-3110. But I've got some great calls I'm about to jump into. But I wanted to give a little bit more information, as we've covered a lot today, about even what I was saying about the Obamacare fraud situation. This is not including all the medical device payments, all this other billing and things that have been able to just go rampant during all this fraud that we're uncovering, but that I argue was enabled by the expansion of Medicaid under Obamacare. But this is just from June 2nd of this year. That is 21 days ago, right? This is in the Wall Street Journal, and it's talking about this study from Paragon Health Institute, which is a think tank about health issues. It says that Paragon estimates that at least 6.2 million this year are improperly enrolled in heavily subsidized Obamacare plans. That's little changed from last year, so about the same amount, and roughly 25% of all signups. 25% of all signups are improperly enrolled. A quarter at 6.2. And that's the same as last year. Taxpayers will fund up to $25 billion in improper subsidy payments this year because enrollees or insurance agents misstated income to qualify for bigger subsidies, etc. There's a lot more to go into this. But the whole program was ripe for fraud. And so it's not just the subsidies that the American people are paying. It's the fraud we're paying as well, plus how much more healthcare costs now. It has risen dramatically. You couldn't keep your doctor. So many people exited the field because it was absurd. So when I say that a lot of this fraud, all these indictments are tied to Obamacare, that's not me making a political statement against anything Barack Obama did, as I think the caller was trying to pull out. It's just saying that we called it like that back then, that this is going to be ripe for fraud. And it's one of those, like, I don't want to say I told you so on this because it's not good for anyone. There's not a single person that benefits in this country from this, except for fraudsters. But hopefully now not even they are benefiting because they are going to prison. All right, let's go back to the phones. We got Joe in California on line two. Joe, you're on Seculo.
11: Hey, good morning. Thank you for taking my call. It's the first time I've called into your show, but I've listened for quite a while, and I enjoy it. My question is, and I don't want to seem racist or any kind of prejudice, but with the World Cup here, and it's great, there's a lot of foreign people here that have discovered a lot of things about the U.S. Ranch, you know, Chick-fil-A right. Sandwiches.
4: Oh, it's one of my favorite things, seeing how much people are celebrating the non-New York, Los Angeles, Miami, Disney, Las Vegas America. Like, that's what I think the world thinks America is, but the real America, they're loving it. So keep going, though.
11: Oh, yeah. I mean, it's great. And they're probably finding the same frustrations we are that Chick-fil-A is not open on Sunday. You know, hot day after church, you want a chicken sandwich with some waffle fries and a large refreshing lemonade, and you can't get it.
4: Right.
11: So I'm sure they're finding that frustration.
4: Sure.
11: But my question is, with this $6+ billion fraud scheme that was reported, I live in California, Central California. We own a real estate and construction company, and we come across a lot of foreign people that are doing great and doing well, the business owners. We come across a lot that you're wondering, how can you afford this on a dentist's salary? And a lot of what we see, I know, is fraud. California is filled with fraud. Fires, flooding. They want us to give them two proposals, one for FEMA and then one for the cost of what the construction would really be. So I know there's fraud everywhere. But with this new discussion,

0: unleash all this at one time. I don't think there's a through line on any sort of like immigrant group, as I think is what you're asking. I actually think it's a little bit of a disservice that the what we saw coming from Minnesota, that it was only focused on the Somali community. Obviously, there was an issue there within the Somali immigrant community where they had found the daycare system was able to easily access these funds. And it also made it an easy talking point from the left of saying you're just xenophobic because you're going after all Somalis. I think that does a disservice to what the DOJ is doing here, because I think it is so widespread that it is equal opportunity fraud. It is not just one community or such that has decided this is the way to do it. So I think it's also we need to be careful about that, not falling into that trap of thinking, oh, if it was happening in Minnesota, this fraud everywhere is just one immigrant community. In reality, I think it is so heavily exploited by so many different people from all sorts of backgrounds, a lot of them that are just Americans that were born here. That's how bad this is. And that's why it's got to be rooted out at every level. But thank you for your call, Joe. And maybe one day we'll be able to get some Chick-fil-A sandwiches and some Polynesian sauce on Sunday. Let's go ahead and go to Triz from D.C. You're on Seculo.
1: Hi. Hi, everybody. How are you?
0: We're doing well.
1: Listen, you know what? I'm a senior, but I want you to know I worked 43 years. I was a workhorse, and I want people to understand your one accident or one diagnosis from your life being turned upside down. It is unbelievable that you're talking about this morning. I told the young lady that took the call, I am a victim. I am a victim of what you're talking about, and I know there's many more seniors. You would not believe the doctors that said I've been in their office. I haven't. These doctors put notes, different things in your notes, your medical notes, and then they tell you something verbally. Do you not know I have $3,000 in counting coming out of my Social Security disability check? I asked for the ledger from Medicaid. Oh, my God. There are doctors on there I don't know nothing about. All they have to do is send it to Medicare, but somebody inside is doing something. Do you understand me?
0: I hear you. We've only got a minute left, but you know what's unfortunate is that you're not the only one. Is that I feel like you're going to be more of the pattern the more they dig into this, is that people are just exploiting people that worked hard your entire life. And that's where I say you can't even get to the policy portion of this. Sherry, I couldn't get to you, but you're saying, well, spending cuts really harm America's seniors. I don't think so, because you have to root out the fraud and then actually pay for the people like Triz that worked hard to get that Medicare benefit. Yeah. It would cost a lot less money if you're not paying all these fraudulent things. Root it out, get back to the basis, then have your policy fights. But we can't even get there right now because of how much is being stolen from you, me, and people like Triz that called from D.C. Thank you so much for calling. Folks, I'm sorry I couldn't get to every call today, but I appreciate you calling in today. We'll be back tomorrow with more on Seculo. But if you can become an ACLJ champion today and stand with those that we need to fight for, go to ACLJ.org.
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3: Keith Peters in Washington. It's primary day in four states. Voters going to the polls to elect candidates in Utah, Maryland, New York, and South Carolina. Correspondent Laura Winters reports.
4: In New York City, Socialist Mayor Zoran Mamdani endorsing three far-left candidates who are running against sitting Democrat members of Congress. In South Carolina, an interesting situation. There's a runoff race for two Republicans running for governor, President Trump actually endorsing both of them, Pam Yvette and Alan Wilson. The president writing on his Truth Social page, "I can't hurt one of them by only endorsing the other." He goes on to say, "It's a wealth of riches with either. You can't go wrong."
3: A fatal shooting at a Northern California library brings concern to that community.
5: Law enforcement are investigating a shooting at a library in Northern California that left two people dead. Police say they responded to a 911 call on Monday evening where sounds of gunshots and people screaming could be heard. The shooting happened at the Chico branch of the Beauty County Library.

0: The city's chief police said once officers went inside the library, the suspect fled out from the back. From there, additional law enforcement was able to take the person into custody. Authorities did not release the suspect's name nor details on what prompted the shooting. I'm Haya Punjwani.
1: The Senate, for the first time, has approved a war powers resolution to block U.S. military action against Iran. Tuesday's vote comes as lawmakers warily watch President Donald Trump's efforts to resolve the conflict. It was the 10th time the Senate had tried to advance a war powers resolution. A down day on Wall Street today, the Dow Jones Industrial Average dropping 45 points, the NASDAQ lower by 579, the S&P 500 declined 107. This is SRN News.
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13: Tonight, expect partly cloudy skies with warm and humid conditions and a low of 81. Tomorrow, there may be a thundershower in a few spots in the morning. Otherwise, anticipate periods of clouds and sunshine with high temperatures reaching 93. Tomorrow night will be partly cloudy with a low of 79. I'm meteorologist Jason Caterina. That's your exclusive AccuWeather forecast on AM 930, The Answer.
14: This is Audie Bach. Welcome to the wisdom of Larry Elder, the sage from South Central.
6: He means South Central Los Angeles, but now he's the sage for all of South Central Florida, too.
14: Can I be in charge for a while? Sir, yes, sir!
15: What's the most you ever lost in a coin toss?
16: Larry Elder here, the sage from South Central, the Prince of Pico Union, the czar of common sense, the great Eldersky, Don Lorenzo. Welcome to the program. No victor crafts allowed because...

0: Parents and grandparents, turn on any streaming platform, open a textbook, or scroll through social media, and you'll hear the same message repeated over and over. Life is an accident. The universe has no purpose. A meaning is something you create for yourself. But that's not education. It's a worldview. 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
1: 888-971-SAGE, 888-971-7243. I am Larry Elder, Salem News Channel. This bumper music, It's a Shame, courtesy of Thomas from Arizona, by request. You can pre-order my guest book, The Counter-Revolution, The Fall and Rise of Donald Trump and the Magna Movement, Victor Davis Hanson. Victor, you are a lifelong Californian. I believe you're a farmer too, right?
2: Yes, I'm speaking from the farm where I was born. So I'm the fifth generation in the same house.
1: So where is this state going? Does Steve Hilton have a shot? What's going to happen with our mayor's race? We have a lefty versus a hyper-lefty.
2: I'm depressed, Larry. You know more about California politics than I do, but we're losing 300,000 plus a year. We have 27% of the population was not born in the United States. We have no plan to acculturate a

0: Valley was funding it, and that was kind of the elite coastal on top of the pyramid, the cone, and then the pyramid base, and there was no middle. It was a medieval society. And now when they're going after the billionaire class who funded a lot of it, and so I don't know what's going to happen, but we have about 1.5% pay now 45% of all the income taxes, and they're leaving. And maybe I don't see there's... And the balloting, I want Steve Hilton. I know him well. I like him. He's absolutely the right guy at the right time. But when you have a balloting where you can register to vote and then vote on the same day, and your ballot will be harvested and delivered, and you don't even have to write your name. You can make your mark and have it witnessed. How can you win against that system? It's very hard.
1: Just a few seconds left. I'm in L.A., as you know, Victor. 15% of the registered voters are Republican. The last time we elected a Republican mayor was, I think it was 1997, and 30% were registered as Republican. So it's almost impossible. Rick Caruso outspent Karen Bass 10-1 and still lost by almost 10 points. A quick response.
0: Wow. Yeah, I think when you have supermajorities in the legislature, no statewide Republicans, 7 out of 52 seats in the congressional delegation, it's all rigged, and part of it is the system of gerrymandering that's going to get worse. 13% of Republicans in the congressional districts. I don't see how we're going to do it unless people stay here and fight, or it gets so bad that the people who vote for these incompetence revolt. But I don't want to be too pessimistic, but I don't see any sunshine
1: you
0: anymore.
1: Can pre-order the book, The Counter-Revolution, The Rise and Fall of Donald Trump and the MAGA Movement. It's by my guest, Victor David's hands. Victor, thank you so much for taking the time.
0: Thank you for having me, Larry. I appreciate it.
1: Got it.
2: Hey folks, it's Mike Gallagher for AC Today. 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
4: With SRN News, I'm Keith Peters in Washington. Iran's foreign ministry says no visit has been scheduled for UN inspectors to visit Iran's bombed nuclear site.
5: The sites in question are those earlier bombed by the US. At a news conference in Tehran, Baghaei's remarks appear to cut against those made by US Vice President J.D. Vance, who said negotiations in Switzerland won an agreement for the IAEA to visit Iranian sites. The IAEA has been in and out of Iran since Israel's 12-day war against Iran in 2025, but has not been granted access to the bombed enrichment sites targeted by America in that war. I'm Charles Deletesma.
4: The Senate, for the first time, has approved a war powers resolution to block U.S. military action against Iran. Tuesday's vote comes as lawmakers warily watch President Trump's efforts to resolve the conflict. It was the 10th time the Senate has tried to advance a war powers resolution. Today's show host Savannah Guthrie reacts to reports of her mom Nancy's possible death.
6: We love our mom and we'll never stop looking for her. Never.
7: Guthrie says the reward still stands.
6: We need your help. We're begging for your help.
7: The emotional plea came during the Today Show on NBC Tuesday, a day after news organizations said a ransom note months ago had indicated Nancy was dead.
6: We are in agony. We cannot be at peace.
7: The 84-year-old was reported missing from her Arizona home on February 1st. Authorities believe she was taken against her will. A masked man was seen on video outside her door. So far, DNA has been inconclusive. I'm Julie Walker.
4: On Wall Street, the Dow down by 45 points. The NASDAQ plunged 500.

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6: This is John Katzimatidis with the Cat's Corner. I want to get something off my chest. We have too many professional politicians. I go back to that original movie, Mr. Smith Goes to Washington. We need common sense business people that go to Washington and they want to do the right job for everybody. We don't need professional politicians that go to Washington and are on the payroll of every lobbyist in Washington. That turns my stomach. And I live in New York State. I see what's happening in New York State. I see what's happening in California. I see what's happening in Illinois and these blue states. And I was a Bill Clinton Democrat and still good friends with President Clinton. Common sense, wanting to do the right thing for all Americans. And I think that is important. Let's vote for common sense. Not the smile, not necessarily the good-looking politician, not necessarily the person that's trying to tell you you're going to get everything for free. Think things out. That is today's Cat's Corner. I'm John Katzimatidis.
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9: Tonight, expect partly cloudy skies with warm and humid conditions with a low of 81. Tomorrow, there's a chance of a thundershower in a few areas in the morning. Otherwise, anticipate humid weather with intervals of clouds and sunshine, reaching a high of 93. Tomorrow night will be partly cloudy with a low of 79. I'm meteorologist Jason Caterina. That's your exclusive AccuWeather forecast on AM 930, The Answer.
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12: 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So much to get to between now and the close of our program. We're going to get into the Trump
17: vigorously defending the Iran Memorandum of Understanding, which is still being negotiated. HHS Secretary Kennedy says he's uncovered $6.5 billion in health care fraud, the largest amount ever in a single health care fraud operation. Senator Susan Collins of Maine says she remains a strong supporter of Israel, no matter what the Democrats say, no matter what her opponent says. Border Czar Tom Homan says Democrats who call for ICE to be abolished have, quote, lost their minds, close quote. California Representative Ro Khanna has accused Elon Musk of responsible for the death of 4.5 million children. How? Because of USAID cuts. Musk called Khanna a liar, threatened to sue him for defamation. Now it appears that Ro Khanna is kind of walking the comment back. All of this and more, 888-971-SAGE, 888-971-7243. Number 50.
18: They're wrong. They know they're wrong. They told us inside, and we have it down, 100% inspections. And if they were right, I'd cancel the meetings right now.
17: So Trump says one thing, the lying Iranians say another. Number 42.
18: Inside, and we have it down 100% inspection. And if they were right, I'd cancel the meetings right now.
19: And Iran says there's no evidence by X-Friday.
20: From your view, Mr. President, when will those inspectors actually be on the ground?
18: At the appropriate time. At the appropriate time. There's no rush, but they'll be on the ground at the appropriate time.
17: Don't you love the way he deals with reporters? Number 39.
21: And their first level of leaders gone, their second level of leaders gone, their third level of leaders, you have to hear the conversations. Who wants to be president? Well, I don't want it. Nobody wants to be president. And then we have to read that they're doing well. They're doing so badly. In the meantime, we're setting records. We have the strongest economy we've ever had. We have $18 to $19 trillion being poured into our country. We're building factories all over the place. We have more people working today than at any time in the history of our country at higher salaries. So when you ask a question like that, it's so stupid.
18: Here's another beauty. Watch this one.
17: Well, and about Republicans who are complaining about his Iran deal, including Senator Ted Cruz, here's what President Trump said, number 48.
19: What will you say to allies of yours like Senator Cruz, who's been critical of the Iran deal?
18: Well, I think anybody that's been critical of it has to be educated, even if they're friends of mine.
19: Also,
18: because we have Iran in a position that nobody's ever had. This should have been done for 47 years by other presidents. And we have Iran in a position where their military has been totally wiped out. Their leadership has been wiped out. Their radar has been wiped out. Everything has been wiped out. They have not a good negotiating position. But despite that, and money that will be taken out of Iran is going to go to our farmers to give corn, soybeans, wheat to Iran because they have a hunger problem. They have a food problem. They have a medicine problem. They got a lot of problems. And they have an inflation. Their inflation now just at 300%. So they have a lot of problems.
17: And about the Iran deal, under Barack Obama, number 51.
18: Obama, have you heard of him? Have you heard of Barack Hussein Obama? None of them did anything. Obama gave them $1.7 billion in green cash. Remember, on a 747, they flew over piles of cash. $1.7 billion, gave them hundreds of billions of dollars and thought they could bribe them into peace. No, the only thing they understand is what these guys in the front row understand is the hammer. Because if you look at what we did to their nuclear capacity with those beautiful B-2 bombers, that was truly a hammer. In fact, we named it a hammer, Operation Hammer. But our economy is ready to soar to levels the world has not seen before. I believe that, David. I think it's going to levels that...
17: Trump was asked whether he was risking a worldwide depression. Number 19.
22: Hello.
21: lot of money.
0: If the war with Iran could cause a worldwide depression, as you noted, Mr. President, are you willing to risk economic catastrophe and strike Iran
21: again?
0: Well,
21: not the way I'm doing it. It's not going to cause depression.
0: Yes, but if they don't abide by the
21: memorandum. Well, nuclear weapon supersedes depression. Depression's real bad. Nuclear weapon will cause depression much more quickly. The way we're doing it, we have the opposite of a depression. We're doing really well. The numbers are incredible. The oil is at a level that nobody's ever seen before. Oil prices are way down. I think they're very comparable to what they were. Chris, I don't know, pretty comparable to what they were before we started.
2: They've returned most of the way back down.
0: Yeah. And, so if Iran does not abide by the MOU, are you still willing
21: to... What I didn't say it would cause a depression. I said it could cause a depression, right? And I said that I don't want to be Herbert Hoover. That's a president I don't want to be because he, you know, he was in charge during the Great Depression. And certainly a lot of bad things could happen. That would be one of the things. I don't think it would, but if it did. But no, if Iran doesn't... live up to their agreement, or if they're not behaving, I will do what I have to do.
2: What about the Iranian profit from their oil sales, number 20?
22: Can you assure that the Iranians won't use profits from oil sales to rebuild their military?
21: Well, they're not supposed to be doing that, so we'll see, but they're supposed to use money to buy food for their people, because right now their people are very hungry. And they're buying it exclusively from us. Corn, soybeans. Should be a lot of money. I hope it's a lot of money.
0: If there were with Iran.
2: J.D. Vance on negotiating with the Iranians, number 30.
23: Sir, very quickly, there was a moment yesterday when Araghchi came into the room and did not greet you. You guys did not shake hands, and then he walked out of the room. Did you feel snubbed by that? Did you feel it was an intentional move on their part? How did you interpret what happened?
24: No, I mean, I trust me, I've spent a lot of time dealing with the Iranians over the last few months. Sometimes I find them extremely confusing as negotiators. But look, we had a little press conference. They obviously don't quite have the same First Amendment protections in Iran that we have in the United States of America. We talked to you guys and then had a series of really good meetings. What I did find kind of funny is that after that initial meeting, there was this, you know, sort of social media firestorm where everybody said the Iranians are going to leave. And then we proceeded to talk to them for like the next 9 hours. So I would just encourage the media, mistrust a little bit what you see coming out of Iranian social media. They can be confusing negotiators, but we feel like we're making progress.
2: And about this memorandum of understanding, J.D. Vance said this, number 31.
24: But look, the fundamental thing we got is, number one, we set up the mechanism to ensure not only the Straits of Hormuz are open, but will stay open. We saw, we think about 15 million barrels of oil come out. That's one of the reasons why oil is so low right now. Obviously, that means lower gas prices, and gas prices are going to keep coming down. Number two, we actually set up the right mechanism to ensure the regional ceasefire to manage the inevitable conflicts that will come up. We feel great about that. We're working with our allies, from the Israelis to the Gulf Arabs, to make sure that sticks, and we feel very, very good about where that is. We have the Iranians allowing weapons inspectors, nuclear inspectors into their country for the first time in a long time. We're obviously going to bolster those inspection regime to make sure they can never have a nuclear weapon. And finally, we continue to make progress on these technical negotiations. We left a lot of our team. The Iranians left a lot of their team at the resort there to keep on working at it. So all in all, a very productive 36 hours. We're going to have to keep working it. The last point that I'll make is, as I told you all this morning, this is laying a foundation for what could be a truly transformed Middle East. But we haven't built the house yet. We're going to have to keep on building, and that's what we'll do.
2: The Secretary of State on the Strait of Hormuz, number 49.
25: Can they guarantee navigation, freedom of navigation in the state?
26: Well, that's the law. It's an international waterway. No country is allowed to charge tolls or fees on an international waterway. That's existing international law. That's the way it is in international waterways all over the world, and that's the way we expect it'll be here. So I don't think we have anybody to convince around here in that regard. I think all the countries in this region would agree with us.
2: Once again, given the impending midterms, the concern over gas prices, even though adjusted for inflation, they were higher under Barack Obama and higher under Joe Biden, the unpopularity of the war, I think
17: the man did what he needed to do. 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
8: If Bible.

0: Why is it only Republicans seem to be concerned about fraud? Senator Susan Collins of Maine, in a tough campaign against a guy with the Nazi tattoo on his chest, says she remains a strong supporter of Israel, no matter what the Democrats say. Border czar Tom Homan says Democrats who call for ICE to be abolished have, quote, lost their minds, close quote. California Representative Ro Khanna says Elon Musk is responsible for the death of 4.5 million children because of USAID cuts. Musk, not amused. He called Khanna a liar and threatens to sue him for defamation. All of this and more, 888-971-SAGE, 888-971-7243. Larry is in Pittsburgh. Larry, you're on the Larry Elder Show. Thank you so much for calling.
1: Hi, Larry. Hey, I had two questions about the Strait of Hormuz. First of all, a few weeks ago, I had heard that after some reflection, a couple of the European countries, I thought I heard Britain and Germany were going to help keep their strait open. And since then, I haven't heard anything. Are any other countries helping keep the international waterway open that they benefit from?
0: Well, it's still being determined. All I know is that nobody's given us any hard assets. Nobody's given us any ships. But there's been intelligence and diplomatic pressure, which is more than they've given before. But so far, they've not shown up.
1: And second question is, we decimated all their facilities and sunk their navy. And I had heard that they sent a couple of little speedboats out to try to impede the shipment of oil through the strait.
0: Mm-hmm.
1: But what do they have left to impede the oil flow?
0: Well, not very much. They do still have some speedboats, and you're quite right. A couple of them have been taken down. And there's still mines that have to be moved, but the traffic is not quite pre-war, but it's getting there. Larry, thank you for the call. I appreciate it. I'm Larry O.
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6: With SRN News, I'm Keith Peters in Washington. The Senate has approved a war powers resolution to block U.S. military action against Iran. Bob Agnew reports.
7: The vote came as lawmakers keep a wary watch on President Trump's efforts to resolve the conflict. It was the 10th time the Senate has tried to advance a war powers resolution. This one may have finally succeeded because a growing number of Republicans, both in the House and Senate, have expressed their concerns over the war and the deal the president made to bring it to a close. It also comes as the Pentagon is seeking $80 billion from Congress, largely to rebuild munitions and stockpiles already used up in the war. Bob Agnew reporting.
6: There are lengthy sentences for those convicted for violence during an immigration center protest in Texas last year.
8: Former Marine Benjamin Song was convicted of attempted murder last March after prosecutors say he opened fire and wounded a police officer during a protest at the Prairie Land Detention Center in Texas last year. Song has now been sentenced to 100 years in federal prison. Seven other protesters received prison terms ranging from 30 to 70 years. U.S. District Judge Reed O'Connor says what happened last July was not a protest, but an assault on democracy, and that the need to